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0: Talk of the goodness of African sounds. You're talking of Channel Africa, the African perspective. Diamond Platinum's coming through with Achi, a track that features Kofi Olomide. Oh, man. And we also had Saki coming through as well with Sun L Musician on a track, Ubo Miyabumanga. And I can tell you that that's one great record that we dance to so many a times. It does bring back fantastic memories of yesteryear. We also had Justin Vibes, Diamonds of Guijo, Azul Serene coming through with Uzozi Sola. This is the story of African music, living our time at 11 minutes after the hour of 2 o'clock. Top of the morning, welcome to Africa. Welcome to a place dedicated to giving you the best there is, the best there was, the best there will ever be.
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0: so much music in the continent of Africa, so much to experience, so much to fall in love with, so much to just appreciate. It is the story of African music, man, coming through with that fantastic track that has a very special place in the hearts of so many. This is Afro Republic. Hope that I find you well and blessed. Thank you very much for joining us. Thank you very much for staying with us and allowing us to be part and parcel of your Thursday morning as we head towards the weekend. It's all about bringing out the best of the weekend. And I'm here with Tumelo Mkwena, who's our technical operator, coming based at our Auckland Park Studios in Johannesburg at the SABC Broadcasting Center. Oxlade coming through with Fali Pupa on a track, Ifa. And I can tell you that at the top of that was Costa Neto coming through with Wamuwona. This is the story that is told from a point of dedication, passion, and a whole lot of excellence. It's Afro Republic, live, large, and switched on.
1: I'm Khanya Sisiwa, and I make sure that you start off your day with simple, smooth, and saucy sauce. We can fly. Where's Khanya from? Oh, from the beautiful, luscious green hills of KwaZulu-Natal, eMzansi. We can shine. Well, you can look forward to a sonic journey across the African continent and beyond. And this happens every Saturday and Sunday between midnight and 3 a.m. Central African time. Every week you can look forward to us finding out about interesting things around festival focus. And then, of course, on Sunday, we pay tribute by experiencing live sounds on Legends Live. Thank you. Thank you. Mic drop. Bye.
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0: is the very best of African music on your station of choice. Thank you very much for coming through and hanging out with us and allowing us to be who we are, bringing out the very best of African sounds. Hope that you're well wherever you're at. SARS and World coming through as well with that fantastic track, Mad. This is what we get to do. We had Davido as well coming through and making it onto the show with that fantastic track that has a very special place in the hearts of so many. Mad, we had Fatoumata Diawara as well. I've got so much love for Fatoumata Diawara. He has been in the game for the longest time and very consistent, and makes it a point that the sounds of Africa gets appreciated worldwide. Runaway, that's Jackie. There's a track that features Jackie, and we also had Kante coming through with a track that that's the track that comes through from Davido featuring Fave, and Saleji Kasikara was at the top of that. Thank you very much for staying with us side by side, back to back, non-stop continuous jamming of the very best of African music till the hour of 3 o'clock. It's at 2:40. At 2:50 we engage with Thabo Matshaka, the Shy Guy.
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big on quality, gentle on bass. That's the type of sound that you get to experience in Africa, the very best of African music. Oh man, we had to take you way back into time. We know how it is. A Thursday it is, and we throw back the hands of time and bring back those fantastic memories. Sambolera. This is one record that worked as a springboard to the rest of the world, getting to know and appreciate the phenomenal Khadija Nin. Thank you very much for coming through. Thank you very much for joining us. So we celebrate you. Maurice Touch coming at you live, large, and most definitely direct from the city of Kings and Queens, Bulawayo, Zimbabwe. Of course, with the help of my technical operator, Best, at our Auckland Park Studios in Johannesburg at the SABC Broadcasting Center. That's at Tumelo Mkwena. Ah, oh, man, it's been great. We can do this again, God willing, tomorrow, 12 to 3. Let's appreciate the phenomenal, the one and only, the man who approaches his craft with so much dedication, passion, and a whole lot of excellence, a man who understands his craft just like the back of his hand. He's here. He's ready to rock and roll till the hour of 6 o'clock. They call him the shy guy. They call him the shy guy. But at home, they call him Tabo. They call him Daddy. They call him Papa. Yes. He's the man that when he walks in, they say, hey, man, the one who says, die and I perish. That's how they describe him. Ladies and gentlemen, Tabo Machaka is in the building. Yes, he's in the building. I may not be able to. It's not audible enough. Seems to be far, far, far away. All right. Tabo is coming through between 3 and 6 with what we call the morning reset. And I can tell you that he will run with you and hand over to Peter Ndoro and Tepeso Makweka, who will take you on Rise and Shine. That's between 6 and 9. And I can tell you that between 9 and 12 midday, you do experience the magic of the journal, courtesy of Maseko Mseto. Otherwise, it's been great hanging out with you. Let's do this again tomorrow, God willing, 12 midnight to 3 a.m. Central African time. May the one who sits high above and sits down below be with you. Goodness and mercy be your portion. My story has been told. Kindly allow me to rest my case. Gonna love you and leave you. Peace and love. We out.

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1: We have Naughty in the building. Naughty the Killer Bee. When you speak of Mutswako, I think Kulichana, I think Double HP.
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11: When we hear the phrase, a child has sexually harmed another child, it's very easy for us to label that behavior. 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
13: All right, Thursday, it is a brand new month right here on Channel Africa, the Africa Perspective, being the 1st of October 2026, having said goodbye to September. So I presume that there must be stuff that you're looking forward to when it comes to this month. And yeah, may it, you know, accomplish, and may you also accomplish that everything that you're setting your mind to, even beyond the desires that you have when it comes to this month of October. And it means the year is coming to an end, depending if you are in the Gregorian calendar, all right? And if you are, which a bit of a majority of us are on. So, in looking forward to what the year brings and the month and all of that. And I wish you nothing but success. Coming up on the Morning Reset, we are looking at the first hour. And what we do is to bring you the 2020 Pan African Power Play. That happens from 20 past to 22 the hour. And the spotlight this week has been on Central Africa. Music from Angola today. And the story that is pertaining to Angola, that hidden Angola story. I have that coming through as well. So let's get to enjoy this ride until 6 a.m. Central African time. Happy Thursday to you. Let's kick off with Amanda Black. She focuses on power. Amanda!

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0: This is Usha with Jayla on the Morning Reset on Channel Africa, the African perspective ahead of this one. Amanda Black with Power. Good morning to you on this Thursday. Morris Touch, all the way from Bulawayo, the city of kings and queens. We say thank you, sir, in appreciation in what you came to do in kicking off this brand new month, the first 3 hours of it, and delivering nothing but the very best that he has to offer. And he must know that that is highly appreciated. Tomorrow he returns, getting you ready for the weekend and give you some mixes as well. Oh, it's going to be super amazing. And always looking for and look forward to that. That's Afro Republic. And we're here. The 2020 Pan-African Power Play is coming through. Music from Angola. Oh, that excites me as well, right? And I'm going to give you that Angola hidden fact.
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0: The music of Cesario Evora, Angola. And that's what we're going to bring you on the 2020 Pan-African Power Play today. And ahead of this one, Angela Kijo featuring the Soweto Gospel Choir, Sunlight to My Soul. 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Amazing stuff that happens there. I mean, you can find out about who we are and get to listen to us live as well.
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0: We have Naughty in the building. Naughty the Killer Bee. When you speak of Mutswako, I think Kulichana, I think Double HP.
4: Do you know a crew by the name of Omurafe?
5: Those are my brothers.
0: Okay, all right. I was asking you that, are you really from Mapped Out? If not, I was like, this one.
5: My brothers, and I've worked with all of them.
0: I was listening to the song sometime in the week. I don't know if you know this song, depending how young you are or how old okay. You are. There's a song by Bongo Muffin.
4: It's called The Summertime.
0: Let's find out your real rapper-ness, right? You ready? Here we go.
5: Oh, okay. How's a body khasa sanchila? 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So radikene la fella really easy. 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

0: 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This is Landrick with Dode Amur. Music from Angola. Before this one, Sefa Tanze with Mi Konze Gusam. Tony Fika before that one, featuring Mr. Carly Ntamuda. Kicking off with Bonga with All Hosa Malhados. I know you might be familiar with that one as well. As we bring you music on the 2020 Pan-African Power Play, Angola style, baby. Loving it. Speaking of Angola, Mbanza, Congo, Vestiges of the capital of the former kingdom of Congo was inscribed on the UNESCO World Heritage List in 2017, becoming Angola's first World Heritage Site. Mbanza, Congo was the political and spiritual capital of the powerful Kingdom of Congo, which existed from approximately the 14th to the 19th century. The historic site preserves remains linked to the royal residence, a customary court, sacred sites, royal burial places, and churches built following Portuguese contact in the 15th century, offering an important record of the region's political, religious, and cultural history. Awesome stuff it is. And you know, when you mention Africa and you mention history, how rich we are when it comes to that. And you would keep on hearing me saying it's such an exciting moment when we get to experience such things right here on the Morning Reset. Coming up just after 4 a.m. Central African time, I'm going to bring you tribe tracking. In fact, sticking around actually at the Congo side of things. There is an ethnic group that we're going to find from there, and we'll talk about just after 4 a.m. Central African time. So much more of what is yet to come. It is the Morning Reset. And don't forget to check us on the socials at Channel Africa One. That is on it's X, formerly known as Twitter, at Channel Africa One. Instagram, we are on TikTok. You will find us on YouTube as well. That is at Channel Africa One. Otherwise, on Facebook, that one is simple, Channel Africa. Let's get to the more music that we have. Oh man, stuff that I know that's probably going to remind you of the Standard Bank Joy of Jazz if you're a person that enjoys jazz.
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0: Jazzing it up on the morning reset on Channel Africa. This is Concord Nkabinde, official Lwimhlanga. Africa, ya uya. Oh man. And before this one, Salif Keita, Manju. Did you check him out when he was in Zimbabwe this past weekend? Did you get to enjoy and experience who he is? Musically, that is. Oh my goodness. All right. Wrapping up the first hour, gonna get into the second hour. And I've got details of what's coming up.
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0: 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It is the second hour of our morning reset. Good morning to you and welcome to it. 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Now we're going to get to tribe tracking. That's what we do when we get into the second hour. And actually, they are a collection of related Bantu-speaking people. They are found in the eastern and southeastern Angola. Your part is to find out and stick around. Who am I talking about? As we get to track who they are back in the days. Where are they currently? And what does the future hold for them? All of that and more coming through on the morning reset.

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0: Do you love me now? That's the question she's asking. I'm in your neck, come on. I love you, of course. You know this. Huh? What's wrong with you? And before this one, Sena Takada from Ghana. Every Blessed Thing. Oh, what a song when it comes to that one as well. At exactly 9 minutes past 4 Central African time, it is the second hour of the morning reset. And you know, this time we do some bit of tracking. We go to the 54 countries that we have in this continent, and we track you.
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0: And today, the spotlight is on the Ngangwela, or Gangwela. In fact, a collection of related Bantu-speaking people mainly found in eastern and southern Angola. The term became widely used during the colonial period for several distinct communities, including the Mbunda, the Luena, Luvale, Luchazi, as well as Olwimbi. European records mention these people from as early as the 17th century. And of course, you know, that was a very long time ago when they became involved in regional trading networks during the 19th and the 20th centuries. They traded products such as wax, honey, and ivory, particularly through caravan routes, connecting the interior with Benguela. During the Portuguese colonial rule, many Ngangwela communities remained relatively less affected by missionary activity and colonial economic development than some other parts of Angola. Although timber production became important in their regions, the Mbunda offered a notable resistance to colonial occupation during Angola's independence struggle. The subsequent civil war, several Ngangwela communities were displaced, with many people seeking refuge in Zambia, particularly among the Mbunda. So we're going to take a look at where they are today and what the future holds as well. That is for the Ngangwela, or the Gangwela people. That is amazing stuff. It is right here on The Morning Reset on Channel Africa. Have you checked out the SABC Plus app, where you can check Channel Africa on that one? In fact, I'm going to give you details of how effective it is.
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2: The police service says it's arrested six individuals who were allegedly found in possession of offensive weapons. Godfrey Chalabi, who's Senior Assistant Commissioner of Public Police and Public Relations Officer for the Zambia Police Service. Can you give us more detail about the arrest of the six individuals?
3: There is a place called Angombe Compound. It's a few kilometers from the CBD of Lusaka. Members of the public saw this vehicle that was being driven suspiciously. So acting on intelligence, they alerted the police and we moved in and intercepted this vehicle. Immediately, police conducted a search on that vehicle. We recovered offensive weapons, included 22 rounds of ammunition for a shotgun, 9 machetes, as well as one stick that was found on those vehicles. Of course, it's an offense in Zambia if one is found in possession of an offensive weapon. A machete, a knife, by law here, it's classified as an offensive weapon.
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4: Você é fluente em português? 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

0: This is RuBoy with Enjoyment. 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
0: As we took a look at the Ngangwela or Gangwela and finding out who they were. In fact, we went as back as the 17th century. Now, today, the Gangwela is generally used as a broad name for several related ethnic communities in eastern and southern Angola, rather than a single tribe. Groups associated with the name include the Mbuda, the Luela, Luvale, Luchazi, and Lwimbi. Many communities continue to maintain their languages, traditional customs, music, crafts, and social structures while also participating fully in modern Angolan life. Some related communities also live across Angola's borders, particularly in Zambia and the Democratic Republic of Congo. Now, the Gangwela are a diverse collection of ethnic communities in eastern and southern Angola, as I've mentioned, rather than one big single tribe. The name includes, as I mentioned earlier on, those particular with their own language and cultural traditions. So that's where you will find that particular group. And in knowing, you know, just a little bit of information pertaining to Angola. All right, so we continue with the Morning Reset on Channel Africa, the African perspective. Happy Thursday to you, October 1.
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2: She's one of South Africa's most celebrated storytellers, a writer and a performer. 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
3: 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She taught my imagination to fly. She made me appreciate our languages. I have traveled for 46 years around the world. 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

0: It is Chava, MT, Saudi, and Raf Ibandla on the morning reset. Before this one, played you Oliver Ngoma with Seva from Gabon. We checked out Miriam Barr with Kelly. That one comes from Mali, aka featuring Key Dominant. Prior to that, fella in Versace. Now, I mentioned earlier on that if you download the SABC Plus app, you get access to Channel Africa. In fact, access to the podcasts. Remember, there's one on Tuesday, there's one on Wednesday, as well as today. So you can catch up on all of that. In fact, you can catch up with a couple of things that you can find on the SABC Plus app by just typing Channel Africa. And then, you know, the interviews that we did as well, you will find them there.
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0: Timorese on Channel Africa, the African perspective. You should know. We played you See Me, Love, Don't Care prior to this. Kicking off the 1, 2, 3 with Asha. So beautiful. Man, I can't believe it's the last hour already, or just a couple of minutes before we get to the last hour of the morning reset. You know what they say when you are having a good time, yeah? When they say good time, having a good time, you know what happens, right? Time. It grows a bit of wings. And then when you realize, we're here already. We're going to get to the last hour. And I've got all the details that are pertaining to the last hour. ChannelAfrica.co.za.
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0: Good morning to you. It is the third and final hour of the morning reset on Channel Africa, the African perspective. Dumelang ko Botswana. Especially if you're in Gaborone, I know your time is 5 a.m. Sudan in Khartoum, 5 a.m. as well. Check out Djibouti, that is the Djibouti City, 6 at this time. And if we move to Guinea in Conakry, the time 3 a.m. Ebali Bamako, 3 a.m. as well. And we get to Lagos, Nigeria, 4 a.m. Good morning to you, Cameroon in Yaounde. How are you doing, Chad? In Jamanda. And Libreville, Gabon, Congo, Brazzaville. Morning, man. We get to the corners of this beautiful continent, and I'm loving each and every moment of it. Still to come, gotta be checking out Mind Your Language Africa. There is a word I'm looking for, of course. I think you should know this by now. Then the 1st of October, Africa Rewind. And I'm gonna take you to the year 1960. I also take you to the year 1961 as well. Birthday bars and finding out on who's celebrating their birthdays today. We've got that and more coming through right here on the morning reset.

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0: This is Gobzara Small, featuring the voice of Nobuhle Umenami. Oh, this song, my word. Jeez, come on. Johnny Drill before this one, hanging out with Ira Star and Young John, Colorado. The Morning Reset on Channel Africa. 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
0: On this first day of October, Thursday it is, the word for this morning is strong. 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

0: music from Senegal. This is Big Diarra with a Ya Allah Wajanji. Before this one, Say Vibes hanging out with Omalay, My Healer. 5:19 Central African Time, the morning reset on Channel Africa.
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0: The word for this morning is what we all would love to be strong. 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So let's learn together what is strong.
2: Ek moet sterk wees, want in hierdie tyd wat ons nou lewe, nodig ons mense wat baie sterk sal wees.
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0: Baie dankie, meneer.
3: Hi, this is Ellen. Sure, strong in Shona is Simba. 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Unoda Simba rakawanda kuti utakure bag iri.
0: Simba, Simba, strong. Okay, thank you very much. Mind your language, Africa. We're still going to be checking out Africa Rewind. We'll look at this day being the 1st of October. What happened? I think we're going to the year 1960 as well as 1961. And also going to be checking out birthdays and finding out on who's celebrating. One of my favorite people actually that's celebrating today, interestingly enough.
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fairy tales, just the facts, and the music you love on Channel Africa. When you have to wake your neighbors up.

0: come on, come on. Oh man, the second voice it is, Let Me Be. Tato Hansi hanging out with Chava and Sean Music. I'm a Hem Hem. Yo Maps featuring JK Moore. Kicking off with Keys Daniel. Hugo, wake up. And that's why the morning reset is all about Mondays to Fridays from 3 to 6 a.m. Central African time. Hanging out with Shy Guy. And thank you for being part of it. All right. Right now, though, let's take a look at what happened on this day. It is a brand new month.
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0: 1st October 1960. Nigerian independence. We look at Nigeria officially gained independence from the United Kingdom, marking the beginning of its journey as a sovereign nation. On Independence Day, the British Union Jack was lowered and replaced by Nigeria's green, white, green flag. Al-Haji Sir Abubakar Tafawa Balewa became Nigeria's first prime minister, leading the country's new parliamentary government, while Nnamdi Azikiwe served as governor general and ceremonial head of state. That happened on this day in 1960. The following year, following a United Nations supervised plebiscite held in February 1961, the Southern Cameroonians joined the Republic of Cameroon on October 1, 1961 to vote. In fact, the vote that saw 70.49% of valid votes favor joining Cameroon, while 21.51% favor joining the Federation of Nigeria. The unification created the foundations of what became known as West Cameroon within the Federal Republic of Cameroon. That happened in 1961 on this day. Happy birthday. I mentioned earlier on that it's actually one of those favorite peeps that are celebrating today because of the talent that they served this continent. Who am I talking about?
1: The birthday buzz. The birthday buzz.

0: today in 1959, legendary Senegalese singer, songwriter, composer, and musician Youssou N'Dour was born in Dakar, a major figure in the development and international popularization of Mbala. He gained worldwide recognition through collaborations, including that 7 Seconds with Nene Cherry, remember that one? And won a Grammy Award for his 2004 album, Egypt. Youssou N'Dour also served as Senegalese Minister of Culture and Tourism, and later Minister of Tourism from 2012 to 2013. He turned 67 today. Happy birthday, Youssou N'Dour. Also, another gentleman born in 1962, Hakim Kaikazim, acclaimed Nigerian-British actor, producer Hakim Kaikazim, was born in Lagos, Nigeria. He is internationally known for portraying George Rutaganda in the film Hotel Rwanda. Remember that one? I remember, yeah. And Mr. Scott in the television series Black Sails. He also appeared in productions including 24, Lost, Pirates of the Caribbean, in fact, at the World's End and Troy, Fall of a City. He turns 64 today. Happy birthday to Hakim Kaikazim. Let's find out on whose birthday is it on the socials. Happy birthday to Malapi Mutlaung. Dr. Nelly Siwe CBC Zimu celebrating a birthday today. Sifo Ndimba. Kelly Ken celebrating a birthday today. Nomalanga Mdletshe Indwe. Nkulimande. Who else is celebrating? Yeah, those are the birthdays. And if it's yours, happy birthday to you. And may you have an enjoyable day. We're going to be chatting to Rise and Shine. That'll be in 8 minutes. In finding out what is going on or what a guan today, even in 6 and 9 a.m. Central African time. And also, we still have a Motivation Minute that is coming through. 6 a.m. news. And we're going to be checking out also your sports update, as well as business update. All of that and more coming through right here on The Morning Reset.
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0: from Nairobi, Kenya. This is Hadaya Iliana together with the Genesis, Show Me. And before this one, we checked out Lord Cares and Questa, for sure. 5:50 Central African Time. Don't forget to check out the news at 6 a.m. Central African Time with Jolani Tulongwepe. We've got sports update with Musibudi, Rachel Makura, Nolutando Butelezi on Econ. All of that and more coming through. Let's chat to Rise and Shine.
1: I'm Khanya Sisiwa, and I make sure that you start off your day with simple, smooth, and saucy sauce. We can fly. Where's Khanya from? Oh, from the beautiful, luscious green hills of KwaZulu-Natal. Mzansi. We can fly. Well, you can look forward to a sonic journey across the African continent and beyond. And this happens every Saturday and Sunday between midnight and 3 a.m. Central African Time. Every week you can look forward to us finding out about interesting things around Festival Focus. And then, of course, on Sunday, we pay tribute by experiencing live sounds on Legends Live. Thank you. Thank you. Mic drop. Bye.
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0: It is almost time for us to wrap up the Morning Reset. Let's get to the motivation for this morning. Stan Agacho, a Kenyan wealth strategist, financial educator, and entrepreneur known for his work in wealth creation, asset management, and financial empowerment. He holds an MBA and an MSc in finance and has built a profile around helping individuals and entrepreneurs understanding money, investments, and long-term wealth creation. All right. Also associated with Onama, an initiative focused on entrepreneurship and building financial prosperity. Let's get to the motivation for this morning.
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10: What lessons are you carrying? Somebody said, I have... recently, I was doing a site visit, so I'm in real estate, and one of the products that we have is that we allow, should I say, or support our community members in solving failed real estate projects. And I reached this site down in the coast, and I begin to ask questions, what is it that happened here? And what was happening there is that there was a property that was about 1 acre or 2 acres, and everybody was building on 100 by 100, and this was student housing. But one of our nation members had not made so much progress. They did the foundation and they had done the first and the second floor. But now, his complaint was that he's running out of material, he's running out of cash, and people are stealing from him. And we asked him only one question. Did it happen in the foundation? Yes. What did you do when you moved out of the foundation? Nothing. Did it happen when you're doing the first floor? Yes. What did you do when you're moving out of the first floor? Nothing. It is your inaction on your failures that is sponsoring your stagnation. There is nothing wrong with failure. Failure is R&D for future. Failure is R&D for progress. I want to challenge you today. Begin to mine your failures, because there is where the force is. Join the 1 million nation right now. Link in bio.
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0: Oh, let's wrap up the Morning Reset. Taking you back to the year 1986 from the Love Triangle album. Steve Kekan and Nana Koyote, Take Your Love. I'm back tomorrow, 3 to 6 a.m. Central African Time. Oh, this song. My goodness.

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1: When we hear the phrase, a child has sexually harmed, that we need to understand before we start labeling these children.
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1: When we hear the phrase, a child has sexually harmed...
2: A child who causes sexual harm to another child may also have experienced harm, exploitation, exposure to inappropriate sexual material, inadequate supervision, or any other adverse experiences themselves. Therefore, as a child protection practitioner, child protection should focus both on accountability, protection, assessment, psychosocial support and rehabilitation, rather than viewing the child only as an offender. It's easy to attach a diagnosis or a label. I think this is what we have to understand, that the practitioner must ask, like you said, what happened to this child?
1: Dr. Shahida Omar, clinical director at the Teddy Bear Clinic for Abused Children.
0: 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SABC News. 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
3: Good morning, I'm Jolani Tulo-Ngwepe. South Africa's Public Service Commission Chairperson Professor Soma Totafikeni says the country has built strong laws, policies and institutions but has failed to invest enough in the human factor needed to deliver meaningful results. Fikeni says these are being weakened by the people responsible for making them work. He was part of a panel discussion.

0: a period of 5 years with the PSC, I realized that this phenomenon keeps repeating itself. You go to this department, you go to this institution. This is not an accident, it's by design. Hence the political economy of inefficiency. If it fails, it's because it's the business model for those who will benefit from the failure. It's for that reason that during our time, we've become the most unequal society. It's because the political elite and the business elite, the civil society elite, have agreed that public service shall be turned into self-service.
1: Meanwhile, the panel's discussion on building a capable and ethical state has raised questions about administrative will and the risks faced by public servants who expose corruption. One of the delegates argued that there is administrative will, saying that public servants who have reported corruption have in the past faced serious consequences or even killed.
2: So the question is, if we are saying there is no administrative will, so at what cost should there be this will? Because these people have paid with their lives. So what protection we get as administrators if we have to expose this? We have to pay with our lives. What mechanisms do we have so that when this corruption is exposed, we are then protected?
1: Hospital sources say at least 52 civilians were killed in and around a town in Ethiopia's northern Tigray region during 3 days of heavy fighting between government forces and Tigrayan fighters. The BBC's Temeshgan Debesai has the story.
3: A doctor at Alamata Hospital told the BBC the victims were residents of the town and surrounding areas. Hospital sources say that those killed included children as young as 3 days old. Fighting between the Federal Army and the Tigray People's Liberation Front over the weekend involved the use of heavy explosives and artillery that hit residential homes and farmland, killing cattle and herders as well. Residents say Alamata has no banking services or electricity, while internet and phone services are also unavailable.
1: Animal rights activists have criticized Botswana's decision to authorize the killing of 23 elephants to provide meat for independence celebrations. The Southern African country, home to the world's largest elephant population, held nationwide festivities yesterday to mark the 60th anniversary of independence from Britain. A license issued by the Ministry of Environment and Tourism, seen by local media, authorizes the hunting of 23 elephants and other wild animals for complementary purposes. The Botswana-based Elephant Protection Society warns the decision could undermine conservation, with its chairperson Uaidzi Nawa saying elephants needed greater protection. He warned that slaughtering elephants for celebratory feasting could encourage poaching by creating the impression that killing elephants is acceptable when sanctioned by government. And finally, passengers have told Israeli media that a pilot on a Dubai-Tel Aviv flight was stabbed before the plane was diverted to land in Saudi Arabia after a fight reportedly broke out between the pilots. The flight between Dubai to Tel Aviv, carrying about 170 passengers, had transmitted a code used to report a hijacking, causing Israeli and Saudi fighter jets to be scrambled. Some Israeli media are reporting that one pilot is being questioned by the Saudi authorities after allegedly stabbing the other and attempting to crash the plane. Yassim Abu Qasis says her daughter, who was on board, heard screaming as a pilot called for help.
4: The plane started to lose control, so all the people, they scream, they think they are going. After a few minutes, two other pilots took the control. A few Israelis, they ran away to the guy. He took a knife and tried to kill the pilot. They take his hand and put him on the floor. There was a lot of blood around.
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0: 7 minutes past 6 Central Africa time. A very good morning. 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A very good morning. I'm Peter Ndoro.
1: And good morning to you. I am Tsepiso Makwetla. So coming up on the show this morning, we'll tell you about this. Zimbabwe's human rights lawyer, Brian Kagoro, remains at the center of a legal dispute over his right to enter Kenya. Kagoro detained and deported from Kenya in February. And we'll tell you exactly what that's all about. And we'll also look at other stories. You'd recall one of the big stories that came out, in fact, last night it was, Peter, and that is of Zimbabwe businessman Notorious. I don't know if that's the right word to
0: controversial.
1: Controversial. I'd say Notorious. Yeah. Some have called him that, especially just in terms of how he wields his influence. He and six others, including his wife, were on an aircraft which crashed, and reports have been saying that the Zimbabwean government spokesperson has confirmed his death and those aboard.
0: All right, and there's fears of renewed war in Ethiopia. At least 52 civilians are reported killed in 3 days of heavy fighting in the northern Tigray region. Burundi agrees to receive migrants deported from the United States, becoming the latest African country to accept people who have no previous connection to the country. So we've got quite a lot that we're going to be unpacking for you in the next 50 minutes in the first hour of Channel Africa's Rise and Shine.
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1: It's time now for our daily Africa roundup. So each morning, just after the news at 6, we bring you a concise update on the key developments shaping the world over the past 24 hours with insights from our team of journalists, analysts and newsmakers. We place the day's biggest stories into context, helping you stay informed, connected and prepared for the day ahead. So we begin with this. Authorities in Ethiopia saying at least 52 civilians have been killed during three days of heavy fighting in the northern Tigray region. Here's the BBC's Temezgin Debesay.
2: A doctor at Alamata Hospital told the BBC the victims were residents of the town and surrounding areas. Hospital sources say that those killed included children as young as 3 days old. Fighting between the Federal Army and the Tigray People's Liberation Front over the weekend involved the use of heavy explosives and artillery that hit residential homes and farmland, killing cattle and herders as well. Residents say Alamata has no banking services or electricity, while internet and phone services are also unavailable.
3: Mozambican President Daniel Chapo has concluded a state visit to neighboring Botswana, aimed at strengthening political and economic ties between the two southern African states. Chapo and Botswana's President Duma Boko agreed to deepen cooperation in areas including trade, energy, transport, tourism and security, with 8 agreements and memoranda signed during this visit. Here's President Chapo.
4: We cannot advance in isolation. Our progress is inseparable from the progress of our neighbours, and indeed that of the African continent, where we share a common destiny and a vision for the future.
1: Animal rights activists in Botswana have called out the government's decision to authorize the killing of 23 elephants to provide meat for Independence Day celebrations. The country marked 60 years of freedom from the British colony. The Elephant Protection Society warns that the decision could undermine conservation.
3: And we're also looking at this story. Burundi has become the latest African country to agree to receive migrants deported from the United States who have no previous connection to the country. The Burundian government says it will only accept people who are not facing criminal prosecution and have no links to terrorism. The number of deportees and when they could arrive have not yet been announced. That's the Africa Roundup, but I think the biggest story coming out of Southern Africa for many will be that story in Zimbabwe, Wicknell Chivayo. Now, whatever word you want to use with him, controversial, whatever, he was certainly influential, that's for sure. The pictures that he posted on social media, next to pretty much all the presidents across the continent.
1: There's one that I think it was the Zimbabwe broadcaster that used it to announce his death, was him in the passenger seat and President William Ruto driving him and his wife, I think from the airport or wherever. And he's saying, imagine this. I'm being driven by a president. And how many people can say even that?
3: Civilians, ordinary people. I mean, there's a picture of him with the Malawian president in the Malawian president's house, with the Malawian president looking like he's wearing his pajamas or
1: like they're sitting at a dinner table.
3: Not even a dinner table, it was in the lounge.
1: Oh, yes, but
3: like they're watching TV together.
1: There's one where he's sitting at a dinner table with one of the president. Was it Mozambique's president?
3: At Tanzania, I think. Samia Suluhu Hassan.
1: No, the one that I saw with presidents, but they are standing casually. But I know there's several presidents, in fact. And if you look at the social media reactions, there are those who are speculating about whether or not
3: it's real.
1: It's real, and there are those who are expressing shock and lauding what he's done. And there are those who are saying there have been predictions that he will die in this very manner. And, and they quote people who've said that.
3: Yeah.
1: So I think this is what also makes the story very intriguing. So we'll delve deep into some of those issues during the program.
5: Darubini ya Afrika na IAM Henry Shakif.
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5: Ya Afrika kila Jumatatu hadi Ijumaa kuanzia saa 11 kamili saa 12 kamili jioni majira ya Afrika ya Kati.
0: Where Africa's morning finds its voice. Rise and shine with Sipiso Makwetla and Peter Ndoro, the African perspective.
1: And it is 70 minutes past 6. It's a Thursday, so it means after the Africa Roundup, our Africa Wrap today on Thursday is on the Central Africa region. We're going to look at several stories that are making headlines across the region. We'll be looking at the DRC, the Ebola outbreak, as well as in neighboring Chad, the continuing war in Sudan. It's driving renewed surge of refugees. And we'll be looking at Cameroon. There's a succession of killings of women that has intensified concerns about femicide. Sound familiar? Well, it's not Southern Africa today, but Central Africa. So let's say a very good morning to Aaron Gambi, who's our geopolitical analyst, who graces us with his presence every Thursday to just unpack some of these big events. So Aaron, a very good morning to you. And as I mentioned, thank you for taking the time. I want to look at what's happening with the DRC and the worsening Ebola outbreak, the contact tracing, the Africa CDC saying that it is getting worse, the situation, in the sense that there are actually hundreds and thousands more that they think have been infected but were not identified before. What is worrying me about this particular situation is that this has been said from the beginning. And at some point, it would seem the WHO Afro was suggesting that they're getting a stranglehold on the situation. What is really going on here?
8: Yeah, thank you for having me. Good morning, Sabiso, and good morning to listeners and viewers every Thursday. The Ebola outbreak in the DR Congo is very worrying, because this is a strain that the variant that we have not seen in the past. Of course, what we saw previously, the previous years, was called the Zaire strain variant, and that this would be brutal, has been actually more devastating. So there's been serious concern about this new Ebola outbreak, because so far we're standing about 8,000 going to 9,000 infections and over 3,000 deaths since it broke out, and it only been a few months now, and so the numbers keep rising. But also, like what you pointed to, is that it seems like there may be more infections than what is recorded. But because of this stigma, because of this misinformation that is circulating and going around, it's more people are not willing to come forward. In fact, there's been reporting now that even local people are harassing and intimidating, even beating up health workers because of the misinformation that has been spreading around. Reportedly, one person who is a politician, belongs to the ruling party, and appeared on a radio station to talk about, what people should do to stay safe and prevent the spread of Ebola, was actually attacked by people. Their house was burned, it was beaten up, suffered injuries, taken to the hospital, and succumbed to those injuries and died. So this is a very sad situation. It is not only the disease that is spreading, but there seems to be a lot of misinformation, and people have the stigma that is going around affecting people and we're not wanting people to come forward to be tested.
1: Now, Aaron, I want to just also quickly, before we move on to other issues, this whole thing about healthcare workers being attacked. We saw a very high-level political figure being beaten to death over supposed misinformation or fears around the handling of Ebola in the DRC. What is lacking here? Is it the civic education or, healthcare workers failing to get through to the people of the DRC or those who've come in contact with those who've been exposed to it about the dangers of it? Because I'm really trying to wrap my head around why there's been violence that follows this, including at burials.
8: Yeah. Well, I think to make sense of this, we have to understand that when you have diseases that are life-threatening or causing death, there is a lot of public apprehension. So there is need for the correct sensitization or education of the public concerning what is really going on. And sometimes the truth is not taken very well. You remember here in the US, for example, during COVID-19, there were a lot of stories. There was a lot of people that were skeptical about what the government was telling them. There are people that do not want to believe or listen to the government narrative. This is what could be at play here. So you, on one hand, you have people that have the correct information and they want to disseminate this information. And on the other hand, those who are supposed to receive this information seem to be not willing or to be open-minded to accept facts as they are. Therefore, this creates, and there's a lot of political issues going on in the DRC right now. The war that's been going on in the eastern part of the DRC and most of those places affected by Ebola itself, you have there is an agitation for changing the constitution and the debate about the third term for President Tshisekedi to run again, which the constitution does not allow him. So there's been protests in the country. So anything that is from the government may come across the people as something that people do not trust fully. And so there is a lot of hostility around that. So it is important to understand it in that context. And because of that, you're going to see that there'll be a lot of people who even tend to that hostility towards health workers. But in this case, I have to say, the health workers in the DR Congo have done a fantastic job. They've been working under extreme pressure, very limited resources. If you remember some weeks back, they even threatened to go on strike because their wages and their pays are very minimal. But they've been trying to do everything they can to contain this disease. And they've done a good job so far. But it is just the public, the government, and other factors at play that are affecting this hostility that we see and the reaction from the public.
1: And moving across to the border in Chad, the country is on the, the other end of the reception of some 400 Sudanese refugees who are crossing there. The figure 400, I believe, is every day. I want to look at the country's capacity to be dealing with this influx, but also just if the figures are correct on the level of displacement and those who are affected and inflicted by the violence in Sudan.
8: Yeah, no, this is a very serious situation in Sudan. In fact, the numbers have gone up 20-fold per day of how many people are crossing the border from Sudan going into Chad as refugees. So, in fact, as we know right now, the numbers look like there's over 1 million, 1 million plus Sudanese who have crossed into Chad for refuge. And you can imagine how overwhelmed the government and the people of Chad have been over the last 3 years. This war has been going on for 3 years straight. No serious reaction from the African Union, from any regional bodies. And therefore, this has been very catastrophic. Also, we know from the international bodies that have been working in this area that actually, in order to contain or at least provide the basic human necessities and needs for these refugees and contain the situation, the budget is about $1.6 billion that is needed to facilitate help for these refugees, to put them in a location that is safe, that has running water, that has basic sanitation. And out of that amount of money, that rough budget that is projected, you only have about 18% of that is the kind of funding that these refugees or assistance funding that is going to the government of Chad and that these refugees are receiving. So it is worrisome. It is actually a time bomb. It is just a crisis in waiting before we see anything go south or get worse.
1: So let's move now to Cameroon. There's growing concern around femicide. What is the actual situation there? What are the human rights watch figures reflecting?
8: Well, the situation in Cameroon is such that since COVID-19, there's been serious crimes that have been committed, gender-based crimes against women. A lot of women, we've seen a number go up, women that are being killed, beaten to death by their spouses, or by their significant other, their partners, whatever the situation is. So we've seen a constant rise in that. Now, in the last 3-4 years, it's actually been worse, because just this year alone, from January till July this year, we're talking about already 56 women have been killed by men. These are gender-based killings, gender-based violence. And the problem there is that it seems to be this kind of crime seem to be treated as just ordinary murder and not classified, per se, as being perpetuated by men or people towards a specific gender, which is women.

0: cases that were recorded in terms of gender-based violence. But in Cameroon, this is a step further because we've seen the killings men go up, which are gender-based, and they've been going up since then.
1: Aaron, it's such a pity that we have to leave it here, but we look forward to speaking to you again next Thursday and have a good week and weekend further. Aaron Gambi, geopolitical analyst, taking us through our Central Africa wrap. It is exactly 6:30. Let's take you back to the news desk.
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3: Thank you, Tipiso. Good morning. Making headlines, Zimbabwean authorities have confirmed a fatal aircraft crash in a rural Marondera in east of the capital, Harare. Zimbabwe's police say the aircraft crashed at around 5 o'clock yesterday evening, with six people on board, including controversial businessman Wicknell Chivayo. Hospital sources say at least 52 civilians were killed in around a town in Ethiopia's northern Tigray region during 3 days of heavy fighting between government forces and Tigrayan fighters, and finally six men on trial in Paris, France, over the worst ever migrant disaster in the Channel crossing have been found guilty of manslaughter. They were sentenced to between 6 and 10 years in prison. I will have details on these and other stories at 7 o'clock.
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4: Right, it's time to find out what's happening in the world of sport. And I guess Musubudi Rachel Makura is following this story as well. Could Ronaldo have played his last game for Portugal? We don't know, but controversy is certainly following him.
2: Sports on Channel Africa. The African Perspective.
5: Thank you so much, Peter. Very good morning from the sports desk. Before we get to Ronaldo, let's start with what happened overnight in the Africa Cup of Nations 2027 qualifiers. Relebohile Mofokeng has scored twice as South Africa cruised to a 5-0 victory over Eritrea in Cairo last night to make it 6 points from the two opening Total Energies CAF Africa Cup of Nations Pamoja 2027 qualifiers. So Mofokeng struck twice in the first half before Pelo Setole, Ikram Reyners, as well as substitute Luther Singh, completed a very comfortable victory for Bizo Mosimane's side at the Al Salam Stadium in Cairo. The win follows Saturday's 2-1 home success against Guinea and leaves Bafana Bafana with the perfect record from their opening two matches in Group D. Bafana Bafana will remain in Cairo and will next face off with Egypt in a friendly match on Saturday before returning to qualification action later on in the year. Meanwhile, Rwanda as well as South Sudan have made major strides towards the second round of the Total Energies CAF Under 23 Africa Cup of Nations 2027 Egypt qualifiers with a convincing first leg victories. Also on Wednesday night, Rwanda defeated Sudan 3-0 in Kigali, while South Sudan secured the same scoreline against Djibouti to leave both sides firmly in control of their respective ties ahead of the return fixtures. At the same time, Zimbabwe also claimed an important first leg advantage with a 2-home victory over Mauritius at the National Stadium in Harare, also on Wednesday night. On to this now, Renelwe Letsolonyane has described his appointment as a Botswana outfit Mochudi Center achieves this week as his biggest test yet, given his ambitions as well as aspirations as a young coach. Now, the former Bafana Bafana midfielder was confirmed as the club's new head coach just a handful of matches into the 2026-2027 season, following their fourth place finish just last season, which saw them miss out on a CAF Champions League qualification. Yaya, however, believes that competing at the top end of the table is precisely where the club of chief stature should be.
6: It's an ambitious team, and then our ambitions aligned in a way they want to achieve things. They want to go and play in the CAF space, and as a coach also, I want to be the one, obviously one of the coaches they will be participating or coaching in that space. So one, the alignment, so hence I chose the project.
5: For the field now.

0: A story that broke overnight. Cristiano Ronaldo says that he has left the Portugal international camp and will now explain his reasons why in due time. It comes after head coach Jorge Jesus had earlier said that there was no rift with the captain following claims the five-time Ballon d'Or winner had refused to train with the club. Ronaldo also said he considered retiring from international football after the World Cup but opted to continue as he chases down 1,000 career goals. He was included in Portugal's 25-man squad for the current international window and has started the opening Nations League game against Wales. However, the Al Nassr forward did not feature in Portugal's 2-1 victory over Norway in Oslo this past weekend and did also not join his teammates in going over to the visiting fans at the final whistle. Instead, the former Real Madrid as well as Manchester United player headed straight to the changing rooms, prompting reports he was unhappy with the manager. And finally, in some tennis news, Novak Djokovic has maintained his remarkable unbeaten record at the China Open as he beat Nuno Borges, this to secure his first win since reaching the Wimbledon semi-finals in July. The 39-year-old former world number one struggled in the second set but came through to win 6-7, 7-6 for his 30th consecutive victory in Beijing, albeit in his first appearance at an event since 2015. Djokovic also revealed in August that he had been dealing with an underlying issue that causes particular issues in hot as well as humid conditions for the past couple of years and was also far from his best against the Portuguese Borges. Well, at 6:36 a.m. Central African Time, it concludes your first sports update this morning on Africa Rise and Shine. Now, for any sports stories you'd like to share with us, do send us an email to newsroom@channelafrica.co.za. Call us as well on the newsroom line. That is +27 11714 4459. I'm back with more sports news in the next hour. For Channel Africa Sport, I am Musibudi Rachel Makura.
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2: Right, taking you back in history. Today, at the stroke of midnight on the 1st of October, 1960. Yep, the Union Jack was lowered in Lagos for the very last time. Yep, Nigeria's green and white and flag rose in its place. And that was before a crowd of 40,000 people at the Lagos racecourse. Prime Minister Sir Abubakar Balewa, Nigeria's first, pledged to build a united, prosperous and democratic Nigeria. Princess Alexandra of Kent, representing Queen Elizabeth II, handed over Nigeria's Freedom Charter. The new nation was home to roughly only 35 million people at the time. I mean, the population of Nigeria now, some would say comfortably around 200 million. It could be much, much more. So in 1960, it was only 35 million people, spanning more than 250 ethnic groups, the most populous country on the African continent. And well, today, on the 1st of October 2026, Nigeria marks 66 years of independence. And we at Rise and Shine and Channel Africa wish the people of Nigeria the very best on this day. And we will be unpacking this day with a number of people we're going to be talking to, because it is a significant milestone. So, Nigeria, 66 years later, 35 million people in 1960, and yeah, over 200 million now. It's incredible, isn't it, how much the population has grown. All right, that's what's coming up. Shortly, we're going to be catching you up with what's been happening in the business news and finding out what your currency is doing against the US dollar and other major currencies. All of that coming up shortly.
3: Hi there. Do you want to elevate your business and give it a voice in South Africa and Africa as a whole?
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6: Thanks, Peter, and a very good morning to you too. Let's start off in South Africa, where the Mineral Resources and Petroleum Minister Gwede Mandashe says that there is no threat to fuel supply in the country, but rather a threat of pricing due to the ongoing war in the Middle East. He was answering questions in the National Assembly as part of ministers on the economic cluster. Mandashe says that there is crude oil reserves of 30 days in coal to fuel supply at Sasol. He assured that the department is currently drafting a strategic petroleum policy for fuel stockpiles. Moving on, as efforts to intensify to resolve the jobs crisis in South Africa, the Deputy Minister in the Presidency, Nonceba Mhlaoli, has urged young people to go out and to vote in the upcoming November 4th local government elections. She released the Presidential Youth Employment Interventions Report for the first quarter of the 2026-2027 financial year in Pretoria. The findings highlight that close 140,000 earning and learning opportunities were secured by young people across various state platforms during this period. Mhlaoli elaborates.
7: As young people, when we decide to stay at home because of whatever frustrations that we have, which are very legitimate, we are allowing a situation where those that do participate and, you know, are able to then make decisions on our behalf. So it's important that we take ownership of our future, take ownership of our country, take ownership of our wards, our municipalities, and really ensure that we participate.
6: Africa's top gold producer, Ghana, has been pursuing reforms aimed at increasing mining revenues and boosting local benefits from the sector. Major operators include Newmont, Goldfields, Zijin Mining and Pursuit Mining. Ghana's draft mining bill would allow the mines minister to require mining companies to issue the state a free special share with veto rights over key transactions. The bill would also cut mining lease terms to 15 years or the projected life of the mine, whichever is shorter, from up to 30 years under current law. It would also allow the government to mandate local mineral processing and impose future restrictions on exports to unprocessed mineral concentrates. And then finally, the Chinese embassy in South Africa has celebrated the 77th anniversary of the founding of the Peoples of the Republic of China in the capital, Pretoria, yesterday, which brought together government cabinet ministers, current and former senior officials, former presidents and ministers, members of the diplomatic community, business leaders and civil society representatives. The gathering highlighted China's development milestones and its expanding global partnerships. Chinese ambassador to South Africa, Wu Peng.
8: The Africa spirit of Ubuntu tells us, I am because we are. Actually, we Chinese share this belief as well. We believe China's development and the development of the world reinforce each other. China is now a major partner of more than 160 countries. The Belt and Road Initiative now covers more than 150 countries around the world.
6: On to the financial indicators now. $1 in Nigeria trades at 1,000 Naira, 326. In Botswana, it is 13 Bula, 66. Kenya, 128 shilling, 57. Zambia, 19 Kwacha, 18. BRICS countries, Brazil, 5 Real, 18. Russia, 84 Rubles, 54. India, 95 Rupees, 91. China, 6 Yuan, 70. And South Africa, 16 Rand, 41. $1 is trading at 76 pence to the British pound and 88 to the euro. We look at commodities. Gold trades at $4,163, platinum at $1,713 per ounce, and the price of Brent crude oil is quoted at $197.32 a barrel. Now, for any business news stories that you would like to share with us, please send an email to newsroom@channelafrica.co.za, or you can call us on +27 11 714 4459. For your Channel Africa Business News, I am Nolutando Buthelezi.
1: Business News on Channel Africa, the African perspective, where Africa's morning finds its voice. Rise and shine with Sipiso Makweta and Peter Ndoro, the African perspective.
9: And it's 15 minutes to 7. China has marked the 77th anniversary of the founding of the People's Republic of China, with its embassy in South Africa hosting a ceremony in the capital, Pretoria. The event brought together senior South African government officials, former presidents and ministers, diplomatic business officials and former presidents, ministers, diplomats, business leaders and civil society representatives. It highlighted China's development over the past 7 decades and its expanding partnerships with countries including South Africa. Here's Channel Africa's reporter Michael Mbewe.
10: In his address, Chinese ambassador to South Africa Wu Peng praised Pretoria for its long-standing support for the One China policy, saying the China-South Africa Comprehensive Strategic Partnership in the new era had continued to deepen under the strategic guidance of Presidents Xi Jinping and Cyril Ramaphosa. He said the two countries continued to support each other's core interests and described the Taiwan question as an internal Chinese matter and the core of China's interests.
11: Under the strategic guidance of President Xi Jinping and President Cyril Ramaphosa, the China-South Africa Comprehensive Strategic Partnership in the new era has continued to deepen. China and South Africa always support each other's core interests. The Taiwan question is China's internal affairs. It is at the very core of China's core interests. We highly appreciate South Africa government's long-standing commitment to the One China policy.
10: On geopolitics, Peng said China and South Africa share common positions as members of the Global South and will use their successive BRICS chairship to strengthen cooperation.
11: China and South Africa are both important members of the Global South. We share similar positions on major international issues and work closely to uphold world peace and promote development. As China and South Africa will successfully hold BRICS chairmanship over the next 2 years, this is very interesting. We stand ready to work together to take BRICS to new heights and bring greater opportunity to the Global South.
10: Speaking as an honored guest, former South African President Kgalema Motlanthe traced the roots of South Africa-China relations to the liberation struggle, highlighting early political ties and China's subsequent military support for the movement.
12: The historical ties between South Africa and China are symbolized by the founding of the Communist Party of South Africa in July of 1921, shortly after the establishment of the Communist Party of China. Formal relations deepened in 1953 when the African National Congress Secretary General Walter Sisulu and the South African Communist Party Chair Dr. Yusuf Dadu and Chairman Mao met in Beijing to exchange perspectives on the South African liberation struggle. These historical bonds ultimately led to military assistance for the liberation movement, military in controversy.
10: Meanwhile, Tourism Minister Patricia de Lille said South Africa was strengthening people-to-people relations with China by easing visa processes and improving tourism links, as over 18,000 Chinese travelers visited the country between January and July.
13: And as we celebrate China-Africa Year of People-to-People Exchange, South Africa is taking practical steps to attract more Chinese visitors to our country. These include making visas more accessible through the Trusted Tour Operator Scheme and the Electronic Visa Authorization System, strengthening direct air connectivity and equipping our tourism practitioners with Mandarin language and cultural skills. Between January and July, South Africa welcomed 18,031 Chinese travelers to South Africa. We warmly welcome more Chinese tourists to experience our beautiful destinations, diverse culture, and the warmth and hospitality of our people.
10: Michael Mbewe, Channel Africa News, Johannesburg.
9: South Africa's commercial bank Capitec has reported strong growth in its interim results for 2026, with headline earnings rising by 19% to about $581 million. The bank says it added 1.6 million new clients, taking its active customer base to 26.6 million, but rising credit impairments and a higher credit loss ratio point to contained pressure on consumers and the lending environment. Economics reporter Innocent Samosa attended the bank's interim results presentation in Cape Town and filed this report.
14: Capitec's latest numbers paint a picture of strong growth, with headline earnings up 19% and non-interest income rising 21%, but credit impairments have climbed by 21%, while the credit loss ratio has increased to 8.4%, highlighting the balance the bank must strike between expanding lending and managing risk. Capitec CEO Graham Lee highlights the key risks to the bank's growth over the next 12 months and outlines the strategies Capitec plans to implement to support farmers in the face of the looming El Nino weather event.
15: There's also a risk that an exaggerated El Nino event will lead to higher food price inflation, and both of those will weigh heavily on our clients and economy. The fuel and transport, particularly taxi inflation, which you can see up on screen at 20%, they are bad news for our clients, both now, because they're having to pay those costs, but also because they are lead indicators of further inflation to follow, because so much of our economy is based on logistics that travels on road.
14: The bank says it's working to balance that growth with responsible lending at a time when many South African consumers remain financially stretched.
15: Households are responding in the way that they always do, by prioritizing what's necessary and making the shifts that they need to do to manage their lives. And our data lets us see the different ways in which our clients are adapting. Youth under 25 and lower income earners are reducing their discretionary spend and concentrating it much more both in transport and groceries. Higher income earners, as a contrast, are spending much more though on clothing. Two really interesting data points, although small, is that more affluent clients have a very significant increase in luxury brand clothing. That's up 16%.
14: The bank is investing in technology and AI to reduce cost, fraud, and improve customer experience.
15: We use the world's best technologies, including but not limited to AI, to identify and categorize fraud as it emerges. At the level of individual conversations themselves, we see new patterns earlier. We create interventions earlier so that we can be there in the moment that our client needs us, not too late. The result of that is that in the last 6 months, we have protected clients from themselves and prevented more than 229 million in scams by helping the clients see it before it happened.
14: While Capitec is growing its consumer base and earnings beneath these strong headline earnings, the bank is also seeing higher credit losses, raising questions about the financial pressure facing its customers. For Channel Africa News, I'm Innocent Samosa in Cape Town, South Africa.
9: Okay, so we'll take you to Zimbabwe now, where President Emmerson Mnangagwa is pushing for further changes to the country's electoral laws months after amendments extended his current term by 2 years. Addressing Parliament, Mnangagwa called for change to the Electoral Act and Constitutional Court Act. The amendments have moved Zimbabwe's next election to 2030, but also triggered legal challenges over the extension of the current term and changes to how future presidents will be elected. Ditaba Tsotetsi has more on this.
16: Zimbabwe's political landscape is poised for another dramatic turn as President Emmerson Mnangagwa pushes for further changes to the country's electoral laws and further consolidate his grip on power.
17: Following successful enactment of Constitutional Amendment Act No. 3, there is need to undertake constitutional amendments to ensure that various pieces of legislation are aligned with the Constitution. In particular, the Minister of Justice, Legal and Parliamentary Affairs will facilitate the following: Amendment of the Electoral Act, Amendment of the Constitutional Court Act, and enactment of a new Delimitation Commission Act.
16: Earlier this month, Mnangagwa fueled fresh speculation about his political future when he publicly suggested he will still be in power in 2035, 5 years beyond the newly extended electoral timetable. The remarks have added momentum to a growing debate over whether further constitutional changes could be pursued to extend his tenure. Tendai Biti of Defend the Constitution Forum says that they will resist any such move, setting the stage for another potentially fierce political and legal battle over the country's constitutional order.
18: The ink on CAB 3 is still wet. CAB 3 became law on the 7th of July 2026. But we are concerned that the regime is already on autopilot to amend this constitution, not just to amend it, to destroy this constitution through the introduction of a monarchy and the destruction of a republic. Zimbabwe is a republic. People died to establish this republic.
16: Zimbabwean war veteran Godfrey Gurira says that the principles of the country's constitution have been violated.
19: What's the point? What did we fight for? This is what we are asking. And the people are no longer given the opportunity to directly elect their president. In fact, it has to be done by some 350 or so people instead of 17 million people. So we are very clear in terms of the fact that the principles that we fought for, the socialism that we used to talk about.
16: The opposition says that both the executive and legislature have failed to uphold the constitution. It is now pinning its hopes on the courts to overturn the amendments. Constitutional lawyer Lovemore Madugu.
20: The executive derives its authority from the people. Then when we establish the judiciary, we do so in section 162 of our constitution. Again, it says that the judiciary derives its authority from the people. The judiciary does not derive its authority from the executive or from the legislature. It derives its authority from the people. That's what section 162 says. So when they sit and they are faced there with the war veterans, they are deriving their power straight from the people. Now, this government under President Mnangagwa is making a very serious error. They actually think that the judiciary derives its power from the people. This is from the executive.
16: Mnangagwa's latest call for changes to the Electoral Act and Constitutional Court Act have reignited another constitutional and political battle, bringing the spotlight back on the country's courts and parliament. Ditabo Tsotetsi, SABC News.
2: Okay, so just a little bit before the top of the hour, and I've got to tell you that we are living through very interesting times, times that actually have history going back decades. So on this day, 1961, Southern Cameroons joined the Republic of Cameroon. The former British administered territory of Southern Cameroons became part of Cameroon, and they called this the reunification. And I think to this day it's still called Reunification Day. The arrangement followed a UN-supervised plebiscite in which voters in southern Cameroons chose integration with the formerly French-administered republic rather than joining Nigeria. Now, this new federation contained English-speaking and French-speaking regions, and so the events of 1961 remain highly relevant today because questions surrounding Cameroon's constitutional history and its Anglophone regions continue to shape the country's politics. So we now have in Cameroon today, we talk about often Anglophone and Francophone Cameroon. The Southern Cameroons continues to describe itself as an independent republic. And on this day, 1961, it could have become part of Nigeria, actually. But it ended up being part of Cameroon. And the promise was that it would be self-governing at some point. I'm hoping to have a conversation with the vice president of the Southern Cameroons soon, just to get an update on where that is. But this English-French conversation continues to be a tension and a sore point in the country. And as I said, you know, 1961, Southern Cameroons very much could have been part of Nigeria. It's 7 o'clock.
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2: 7 o'clock is your time, which means it's time for the second hour of Channel Africa's Rise and Shine. And we begin with the news and sports headlines with Jwalani Tulongwebe and Musibudi Rachel Makura. Good morning once again, ladies.
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9: Thank you, Peter. Good morning. Zimbabwean authorities have confirmed a fatal aircraft crash in rural Marondera in the east of the capital, Harare. Zimbabwe's police say the aircraft crashed at around 5 o'clock yesterday evening, with six people on board, including controversial businessman Wignell Chivayo. SABC News correspondent Effort Musekiwa.
0: The crash happened on Wednesday evening around 5 p.m. in rural Marondera, which lies east of the capital, Harare. The aircraft was carrying six occupants, prominent businessman Wignell Chivayo, his wife, two other passengers, and two pilots. Chivayo's death was confirmed to the media by the family spokesperson, Mr. Herbert Chivayo. Investigations to determine the cause of the crash are still underway, and police say they will issue a detailed report in due course.
9: Hospital sources say at least 52 civilians were killed in and around a town in Ethiopia's northern Tigray region during 3 days of heavy fighting between government forces and Tigrayan fighters. The BBC's Temesh Gendebesai has the story.
21: A doctor at Alamata Hospital told the BBC the victims were residents of the town and surrounding areas. Hospital sources say that those killed included children as young as 3 days old. Fighting between the Federal Army and the Tigray People's Liberation Front over the weekend involved the use of heavy explosives and artillery that hit residential homes and farmland, killing cattle and herders as well. Residents say Alamata has no banking services or electricity, while internet and phone services are also unavailable.
9: South Africa's Department of Sports, Arts and Culture says the Angola phase of the Exile Repatriation Project is an important step in restoring dignity to citizens who died in exile during the liberation struggle. The department, together with government and heritage partners, briefed affected families at Freedom Park Heritage Site and Museum in Pretoria ahead of a planned visit to Angola. Deputy Director at the Department of Justice and Constitutional Development, Tapelo Mukushani, explained how local demands pushed the department to expand its long-standing mission.
22: At least over 20 years, we have been working with a missing persons task team to exhume the remains inside the country in line with the TRC recommendations. And as we were doing that job, the families also indicated the need for their loved ones who died in exile to also be brought back home. So that is why we are coming in as the Department of Justice to assist in family liaison and mobilization.
4: Animal rights activists have criticized Botswana's decision to authorize the killing of 23 elephants to provide meat for independence celebrations. The Southern African country, home to the world's largest elephant population, held nationwide festivities yesterday to mark the 60th anniversary of independence from Britain. A license issued by the Ministry of Environment and Tourism, seen by local media, authorizes the hunting of 23 elephants and other wildlife animals for complementary purposes. The Botswana-based Elephant Protection Society warns the decision could undermine conservation, with its chairperson Uaitsi Nawa saying elephants needed greater protection. He warned that slaughtering elephants for celebratory feasting could encourage poaching by creating the impression that killing elephants is acceptable when sanctioned by government. And finally, six men on trial in Paris and France over the worst ever migrant disaster in the Channel crossing have been found guilty of manslaughter. They were sentenced to between 6 and 10 years in prison. The BBC's Joanne Kennan has the story.
5: Almost 5 years ago, on the evening of the 23rd of November, a motorised dinghy left France, but in the middle of the channel it deflated and started taking on water. One by one, the occupants entered the sea in an attempt to lessen the weight. At least 30 people, including a seven-year-old girl, died. Only two people survived. Now six men have been found guilty of manslaughter and seven others of a range of smuggling offences. One was acquitted. The court said the people smugglers had been driven by greed with utter disregard for human life.
4: For any news stories you would like to share with us, please do send an email to newsroom@channelafrica.co.za or call us on +27 11 714 4459. For Channel Africa News, I'm Jolani Tulo Mwepe.
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0: very good morning.
1: Yes, it
0: to
1: is
0: you.
1: Indeed. Go on.
0: Oh, good Lord. Well, very good morning to you. 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Channel Africa, we're first with the African story globally. Good morning to you. I'm Tsepiso Makwetla with Peter Ndoro.
1: Yes, indeed. Thank you indeed for joining us. And some of the stories that we're looking at this hour in particular: Zimbabwean businessman Wicknell Chivayo and his wife Lucy Muteke have been confirmed to be among six people that died in a helicopter crash in the country's capital, Harare. Staying in Zimbabwe, lawyer Brian Kagoro remains embroiled in a legal dispute over his right to enter Kenya after being detained and deported in February this year.
0: And Amnesty International accusing Morocco of building an extensive surveillance system targeting journalists, rights defenders and critics. So all that and more coming up this hour.
2: Segunda a sexta-feira, às 19 horas locais. 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
1: So, we go to Zimbabwe now. Zimbabwean businessman Wicknell Chivayo and his wife Lucy Muteke are among six people reported to have died in a helicopter crash near Marondera. That's east of the capital, Harare. It's about 70 kilometers away from Harare. Authorities say that the helicopter was carrying six people, including two pilots, and that there were no survivors. The cause of the crash is not yet known. Chivayo was one of Zimbabwe's best-known businessmen, with major government contracts, high-profile political connections, and a public profile built around his wealth and philanthropy. Well, for more on this crash, we're now joined by Zimbabwe correspondent, Channel Africa's correspondent in Zimbabwe, John Kasim. John, thanks very much indeed for joining us. I guess Zimbabwe is shook because this guy, was there anybody in the country who didn't know him?
6: Definitely just a few people in Zimbabwe know him. He was flamboyant, outspoken. Again, he was a socialite, and a lot of people were fighting with him on social media. A lot of people were actually following on social media. He had multiple personalities. He had friends, he had enemies everywhere he went. So I would say more than half of the Zimbabwean population knew who Wicknell Chivayo was.
1: So let's start with the crash itself. Are any further details emerging about what happened?
6: Unfortunately, there are no further details, because even the confirmation of the victims of the crash came late night yesterday. And the family spokesperson is the person who actually confirmed that Wicknell Chivayo had died together with his wife, Lucy. That's Herbert Chivayo, the spokesperson from the family. Government only indicated that there was an accident, confirming that a helicopter accident had happened in Marondera, but they didn't mention the name. The only person we saw who is high profiled from Africa, who actually came guns blazing, but mourning his best friend, like he said, is Ruto, the president of Kenya. Zimbabwean president is yet to say anything. The government itself is yet to say anything. But we know Wicknell Chivayo is no more. But people are just shocked, maybe, or maybe protecting their positions. But as it stands right now, mixed reactions, with some celebrating, others are just not knowing which direction to face now.
1: Just to get an indication of his wealth, I guess, not many people, civilians, get to travel around, particularly, you know, from one city to the next, Marondera to Harare, by helicopter. I mean, this guy was phenomenally wealthy, wasn't he?
6: Yeah, this guy was very wealthy, and I can say a calculation, rough calculation was done this morning by certain individuals of how much vehicles are worth and the houses that he gave to ordinary people. And they are running into more than 60 million, actually. And that all that wealth didn't mean that he was poor or middle income, but he's someone who had a lot of money. And just talking of him, he posted a video a day before yesterday where he was showing off his vehicles, showing that I've worked hard and these are some of the cars that I have. I'm not talking about the cars of the wife. We also understand there's properties in South Africa, and we're talking of millions of US dollars in terms of the worthiness of the house in Cape Town there. And who knows, maybe in Nairobi is another house. The guy was just rich, and he was showing off his richness, but on one end, he was sort of showing mercy on certain people, giving them cars and giving them cash.
1: I mean, a lot of people, when they look at his social media pages, the images of him with a number of heads of state across the continent would surprise just how much influence he had, that he was able to sit comfortably in lounges with presidents, you know, enjoying a cup of tea or drink. You've mentioned William Ruto as a Malawi president, Tanzania president, Zimbabwe's president, often seen together with him. He really did manage to find himself at the highest places.
6: Yeah, that's one thing that's surprising. And we, as Zimbabweans, we ended up not caring anymore, because if you look at the character of the president, Emmerson Mnangagwa, he is a nonchalant type of character. He does not care what people say. He does not care what people believe he does or do, to an extent that even openly, soon after the last elections, there was sort of a heated debate in a state house where he was being sort of pushed to drop certain ministers. Mnangagwa didn't care, and he was saying he appoints whoever he wants, and whoever is not happy should actually face the other direction. That was Mnangagwa's character. So at the end of the day, seeing Chivayo with Mnangagwa and other characters you mentioned, like presidents of Malawi, Tanzania, it's not something that shocked many people. At first, of course, it shocked people seeing Chivayo with Mnangagwa. But later on, when people saw him moving around with Mnangagwa to Belarus, to Dubai, and other countries where mega deals were signed, a lot of people linked Chivayo and Mnangagwa as one party and as one person. And they were saying Chivayo was sort of a front of Emmerson Mnangagwa. No wonder when we started seeing him in the presence of these high-profile people, especially these presidents, a lot of people knew that either he was the front of President Mnangagwa or the first family, or it was himself doing whatever he was doing. But at the end of the day, him being seen with these high-profile people outside the country didn't come as a shock, but it shocked people earlier when they saw him with Mnangagwa. But after that, people were never shocked because they could add 1+1.
1: Yeah, I mean, adding 1+1, I mean, he was quite young, wasn't he, when he died and made these billions. And certainly along the way, not without legal controversies, corruption-related controversies, that some people might say it's very difficult to make that kind of money without bending a few rules.
6: Definitely, especially in Zimbabwe, because we have what we now call entrepreneur millionaires, the people who are just coming in. They don't set up companies that do any production, but they end up just having a lot of money, like what Chivayo was doing. So at the end of the day, bending the rules is maybe one thing a lot of Zimbabwe knew that Chivayo was doing. So they are not surprised, because indeed, bending the rules in Zimbabwe is now the way to go. There's a lot of corruption taking place in Zimbabwe, and especially in high places, government institutes, ministries, a lot of corruption. This is not a secret. Even Mnangagwa himself, he said it one day that he's shocked at the level of corruption in Zimbabwe. Obviously, with the manner Chivayo was being awarded tenders, who knows? And everybody was actually believing that Chivayo was sort of involved in some sort of corruption with top government officials, and maybe including the first family itself. And no wonder why he was getting that preference and actually the privilege to be just beside the president, moving in his motorcade, and even being protected at high places. At the end of the day, people placed a connotation that this was all corruption.
1: And I would imagine that with authorities giving so little information, speculation must be rife in terms of the nature of the accident and what might have happened.
6: Yeah, definitely. We saw a video that Chivayo posted when he was aboard one of the helicopters as he was going, according to some, he was going to his rural home where he had put 5 million aside to make sure that he was price up the place and bring in a sort of a Dubai in his rural home. And eventually the accident happened. So we knew Chivayo was in the helicopter. There were two helicopters, in fact. And now we didn't know who was with him in that helicopter. And a lot of speculation came up that maybe with the youth minister and so forth, but government actually said no, the youth minister is alive, he was not involved in that accident. Now the police are yet to give us details of what happened, whether it was bad weather. Of course, we know right now, unlike other seasons, it's a bit rainy since Tuesday, and I understand up to the end of today and tomorrow. So eventually, some are saying bad weather, we are hearing others saying no, they have killed him because of so many secrets that he held, because as somebody was high-profiled and corrupt, obviously there are secrets that you could have exposed one way or the other. Those are theories that are coming out. But eventually, we know, in the absence of explanations and detailed explanations of what happened, conspiracy theories always come up. And you know, whenever people perceive something, whatever the perception, it becomes a reality. And this is what is happening at the moment.
1: John, that's where we're going to have to leave it. But thanks so much indeed for that initial update. I am pretty sure that over the coming days, the speculation will continue. But certainly at the moment, a lot of people still in shock in terms of what happened. Thanks so much indeed for joining us, John. That's our correspondent in Harare, John Kasim, giving us an update on the passing of Wicknell Chivayo, a very wealthy businessman in Zimbabwe, very close to President Mnangagwa, and seemingly friendly with a number of heads of state across the continent as well, who has died in a helicopter crash in Harare yesterday.
5: conversations that matter, elevated by a platform that matters to you, our loyal listener. 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Where Africa's morning finds its voice. Rise and shine with Tsepiso Makwetla and Peter Ndoro, the African perspective.
0: 21 minutes past 7, a new report released today by Amnesty International says Moroccan authorities have built an extensive surveillance system targeting journalists, human rights defenders and other critics. In the report, it details allegations of spyware attacks, phone interception, hidden recording devices, and the tracking of people's movements. It also includes testimony from a former Moroccan intelligence officer, which Amnesty says corroborated with forensic evidence and other sources these allegations. The organization says some of the surveillance technologies involved were supplied by companies based in Israel, Europe, and the United States. Let's find out more now. We're joined by Stanley Quinder, who's communications advisor at Amnesty International. A very good morning to you, and thank you so much for speaking to us. Stanley, we'll start with the report itself. What are the main findings of the investigation by Amnesty International? Stanley, are you with us? Let's see if we can sort out some of those technical glitches and get back to Stanley.
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5: 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Where Africa's morning finds its voice. Rise and shine with Tsepiso Makwetla and Peter Ndoro. The African perspective.
0: South Africa's acting National Police Commissioner, Lieutenant General Bulindi Mbani, says tackling gender-based violence and femicide cannot be the responsibility of the police alone. She says while law enforcement has a key role, prevention, support for victims and successful prosecutions also require actions across the wider criminal justice system. Dimbane was speaking at a week-long national inquiry examining South Africa's response to gender-based violence and femicide, including the report of cases, victim support and the handling of investigations and prosecutions. The inquiry comes after the discovery of the bodies of 12 women who were murdered in Ekurhuleni, east of Johannesburg. Thuto Ngobeni has this report.
14: This national inquiry comes in response to concerns for women's safety in South Africa following the discovery of a 12th victim within the Ekurhuleni municipality. The inquiry is motivated by the ongoing issue of violence against women throughout the country. Despite various policy initiatives and institutional obligations, significant systemic weakness persists, affecting South Africa's approach to gender-based violence and femicide, GBVF. Additionally, the commissions have received a substantial number of submissions from the public in response to their call for input. The National Joint Inquiry aims to hold accountable those responsible for addressing issues and challenges within the justice system and to identify necessary improvements. During the inquiry, Acting National Police Commissioner Lieutenant General Buleng Dimbane represented the police service and indicated that addressing gender-based violence and femicide is a key responsibility of law enforcement.
15: Gender-based violence and femicide is a policing responsibility, and we accept it without reservation. But prevention, victim support, and successful prosecution depend on capabilities residing in other hands, and where those are absent, policing carries a burden and it cannot discharge it alone. And it is the victim who bears the consequences.
14: Dimbane says contact crime in South Africa is caused by, among others, alcohol abuse and inequalities, and emphasized that crime against women and children is often underreported.
15: We are indicating that most of these offenses are committed by people that may be known to one another, which limits what conventional policing alone can achieve. Contact crime is driven by socioeconomic conditions, inequality, education, substance abuse, and community dynamics, with alcohol abuse being a significant factor in this regard. Root causes requiring sustained economic, social, and developmental intervention and a whole of government and a whole of society effort beyond the scope of policing alone. We add that the crime against women and children is often underreported, and part of what we see reflects our own intensified efforts with government and civil society partnership or partners to improve reporting so victims can access support and perpetrators can be held to account.
14: Evidence leader Advocate Afika Ngaito questioned the setup of victim-friendly rooms at police stations in instances where there's no space to ensure that there are facilities.
16: Because it's actually just an interesting point you raised about certain police, the example of the police station you gave where there's just simply no space. What are the plans as they relate to that? Because obviously the use of the office isn't necessarily a victim-friendly facility. So what is SAPS's plans when we're dealing with stations like that? And we will understand that especially in some of the far-flung rural areas that we have in the country, those would be a lot of the kind of infrastructural challenges that people would face at SAPS. So is there a plan to then deal with those specific ones that don't have any space and can't be expanded on, or are we just going to continue to use the office?
14: In response to this, Lieutenant General Johanna Mamotedi says they are working on procuring pre-manufactured structures for stations that currently do not have these facilities.
17: The plan is to have the pre-manufactured structures that we can actually place there, but it will

0: various parts of Ekurhuleni Metro in the Gauteng province. The number has since increased to 13 in Gauteng. Cabinet welcomes the arrest of 4 suspects in connection with 3 of the murders. The laws of the country have been amended to ensure GBVF crimes are dealt with harshly, including the provision of denial of bail. Government will continue to do all in its power to promote the security and well-being of women to ensure that women and children are safe in our communities.
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4: Thank you, Peter. Good morning. Making headlines, Zimbabwean-born British national Ndodana Chuma is expected to appear in the Johannesburg Masters Court in South Africa today for extradition proceedings. South Africa's Department of Sports, Arts and Culture says the Angola phase of the exile repatriation project is an important step in restoring dignity to citizens who died in exile during the liberation struggle. And finally, Brazil's Supreme Electoral Court has upheld a ban on social media posts repeating a false claim that right wing presidential candidate Flavio Bolsonaro intends to remove the country's national patron saint. I will have details on these and other stories at 8 o'clock.
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6: And it's a very good morning from the sports desk. Let's start here. Relebohile Mofokeng has scored twice as South Africa cruised to a 5-0 victory over Eritrea in Cairo, Egypt on Wednesday night. This to make it 6 points from their opening 2 TotalEnergies CAF Africa Cup of Nations Pomoja 2027 qualifiers. Mofokeng struck twice in the first half before Sphephelo Sithole, Ikram Reyners, as well as substitute Luther Singh completed a comfortable victory for Bizo Mosamane's side at the Al Hassam Stadium. Now the wins follows Saturday's 2-1 victory against Guinea and leaves Bafana Bafana with a perfect record, by the way, for their opening, or rather from their opening 2 matches in Group D. Bafana, though, will remain in Cairo, Egypt. They are set to face the Pharaohs of Egypt in a friendly match on Sunday before returning to qualification action later on in the year. Let's stay with more football news. Rene Lwe Letsolonyane has described his appointment as at Botswana outfit Mochudi Center Chiefs this week as his biggest test yet, given his ambitions as well as aspirations as a young coach. The former Bafana Bafana midfielder was confirmed as the club's head coach, and just a handful of matches into the 2026-2027 campaign following their fourth place finish just last season, which saw them miss out on a CAF Champions League qualification. Yaya, however, believes that competing at the top end of the table is precisely where the club of Chiefs stature should be.
7: It's an ambitious team, and then our ambitions aligned in a way they want to achieve things. They want to go and play in the CAF space, and as a coach also, I want to be the one, obviously one of the coaches, they will be participating or coaching in that space. So one, the alignment, so hence I chose the project.
6: We'll stay with more football news. Rwanda as well as South Sudan have made major strides towards the second round of the TotalEnergies CAF Under-23 Africa Cup of Nations at Egypt 2027 qualifiers with convincing first leg victories on Wednesday. So it all started with Rwanda defeating Sudan 3-0 in Kigali, while South Sudan secured the same scoreline against Djibouti to leave both sides firmly in control of their respective ties ahead of the return fixtures. Zimbabwe also claimed an important first leg advantage with a 2-0 home victory over Mauritius. This match was played at the National Sports Stadium in Harare. On to boxing news now. Tyson Fury as well as Anthony Joshua have gone head-to-head for the first time on Wednesday at a news conference in London, in England, ahead of their highly anticipated fight.

0: after a decade of talks. Fury as well as Joshua finally agreed to fight on the 11th of December at the Cardiff Principality Stadium. It was a friendly, relaxed affair as the two traded barbs, but both just seemed glad to finally be here for a fight, with both parties having agreed to the terms of the fight. Fury also took the opportunity to give Anthony Joshua his flowers. Take a listen.
1: This man's a two-time world heavyweight champion, Olympic gold medalist. He's been a role model and a poster boy for British boxing for years. I mostly find myself defending my arch rival to fans that I meet in the street. And I say to him, if you could achieve 10% of what this man's achieved, you'd be doing well. So that aside, yeah, obviously we're here to fight, and fight we will. And I'm looking forward to the challenge. It's been 10 years in the making.
0: Now, the two mega stars have dominated headlines in the sport for over a decade now and should have got it on years ago. But we finally have a bout now that fans have dreamt of seeing for a very long time. Both have also held multiple world titles throughout their careers, but there won't be any belts on the line this time around. Joshua is also looking forward to the 11th of December.
2: I know in pubs people have had proper fights about who's going to win out of me and Tyson. I know family members have fell out with each other about who's going to win. I know we're going to inspire this generation, and I know for a fact we're going to inspire the next generation. And that's why it was important, because before anyone knew us internationally, when I was watching Tyson fighting John McDermott at leisure centres and so on, now on a global stage and achieve massive things, it was people from this country that had supported us.
0: On that note, to conclude your sports news for this hour. For any sports stories you'd like to share with us, do send us an email to newsroom@channelafrica.co.za. Alternatively, we are on standby for your calls on +27 11714 4459. I'm back with the final sports update for Africa Rise and Shine in the next hour. Headlines just after 8 a.m. Central African Time. For Channel Africa Sport, I am Musibudi Rachel Makura.
3: Sports on Channel Africa. The African perspective.
4: You have out this day in history yourself, but keep on going.
5: So we spoke earlier about Nigeria becoming independent in 1960. But just to let you know that actually it was one of 16 countries that year that became independent. So it was a whole thing. In fact, 17 countries in total. 1960, United Nations General Assembly had been transformed by the arrival of these new voices, as Kwame Nkrumah had told the assembly on the 23rd of September. Nigeria's independence, the most populous of the new nations, was the capstone of what history calls the Year of Africa. The most extraordinary 12 months in the story of African decolonization, when the continent's political map was redrawn almost overnight. Now, the thing about our continent, sadly, is that if you took a photograph of the year that some of these countries got their independence, sadly, the infrastructure did not grow. Some buildings went up for sure, but the roads and the surrounding infrastructure did not move since those independent days.
4: And you see that in the city centers of some of the capitals.
5: Yes.
4: And it's like chalk and cheese, because you go to the rural areas and knock me down with a feather. It's like, as you say, pre-independence phase. And I find that extremely sad. I mean, there's a politician here in South Africa, and he is known to, so that's not a rumor, the village where he came from literally built a tarred road from the airport straight down to his mother's house.
5: Wow. And just to give you an idea of the strain on these resources, in 1960, the whole country of Nigeria, had a population of 35 million people. Lagos alone on its own now is somewhere between 12 and 15 million. So you can imagine this poor city, the strain that it is now a population that it's dealing with the infrastructure that it has.
4: And yet, Peter, and this is, for me, this is something I've always been curious about. A generator, everybody has a generator.
5: Yeah, it's standard.
4: So, yes, the lights may go off momentarily, but then the generators kick in. And I've always been fascinated about how that happened. And I'm not making any comment either way about anything. Just fascinating.
5: Well, it wasn't that long ago in South Africa that people didn't even know about generators. Zimbabwe was the same thing. 1980, if you said to somebody, have you got a generator? They'll say, what is that and what's it
4: for? What do I need it for?
5: And now it is standard. You build a house, the generator, solar panels, and also a borehole and water. But anyway, it's business news coming up now.
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4: Okay, let's say good morning once again to Nolitando Nelisiwe Buthelezi for your business news update.
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6: Thanks, Tepiso, and good morning. Artificial intelligence is changing how businesses operate, but many small businesses are still working out how to use the technology effectively. In South Africa, a technology summit in Alexandra, a township northeast of Johannesburg, is exploring how entrepreneurs can use AI and other digital tools to develop practical solutions for their businesses. Channel Africa's Lebohang Mabange reports.
7: A survey of 343 entrepreneurs found that artificial intelligence tools for business were the most requested skill. This has become the focus of the Gasi Tech Summit being held in Alexandra. The summit brought together about 400 entrepreneurs, small businesses, corporates, government and technology partners. Reporting for Channel Africa, I am Lebohang Mabange in Johannesburg, South Africa.
6: South Africa's Mineral Resources and Petroleum Minister Gwede Mantashe says that there is no threat to fuel supply in the country, but rather a threat of pricing due to the ongoing war in the Middle East. He was answering questions in the National Assembly as part of ministers on the economic cluster. Mantashe says that there is crude oil reserves of 30 days and coal to fuel supply at Sasol. He assured that the department is currently drafting a strategic petroleum policy for fuel stockpiles. Moving on, South Africa and China are deepening trade and economic cooperation, with more South African products now gaining access to the Chinese market. Speaking at a ceremony marking the 77th anniversary of the founding of the People's Republic of China in Pretoria yesterday, Chinese ambassador to South Africa Wu Peng says that there's evidence growing economic cooperation between the two countries.
8: Earlier this month, China and South Africa signed protocol for the export of China of South Africa's cherries to China. I myself attending the signing ceremony in Beijing and witnessed this great example of our growing cooperation. More South African products are entering the Chinese market, while Chinese companies are supporting local industrialization and creating jobs in South Africa.
6: Goldman Sachs has pushed its forecast for the next U.S. interest rate hike to December after a softer than anticipated inflation reading cooled expectations that the Federal Reserve would hike rates again in October. The brokerage had previously forecast a 25 basis point increase in October. The Fed raised the rates in September, marking its first hike in 3 years and the first policy move under new chief Kevin Warsh in a bid to tackle inflation. Data showed U.S. inflation rose less than expected in August. The Personal Consumption Expenditures Price Index increased 3.4% on an annual basis in August, below the 3.7% estimate of economists. Let's now have a look at the financial indicators. One U.S. dollar in Nigeria trades at 1,000 Naira, 326. Botswana 13, Bula 66, Kenya 128 shilling 57, Zambia 19, Kwacha 18. BRICS countries, Brazil trades at 5 real 18, Russia 84 rubles 54, India 95 rupees 91, China 6 yuan 70, and South Africa $1 trades at 16 rand 41. $1 is trading at 76 pence to the British pound and 88 to the euro. Looking at commodities, gold is trading at $4,163, platinum $1,713 per ounce, and the price of Brent crude oil is quoted at $197.32 a barrel. Now, for any business news stories that you would like to share with us, please send an email to newsroom@channelafrica.co.za, or you can call us on +27 11 714 4459. For your Channel Africa business news, I am Nolutando Buthelezi.
3: Business news on Channel Africa, the African perspective. Rise and shine with Peter Ndoro and Tsepiso Makwetla.
4: 13 minutes to 8 it is. Zimbabwean human rights lawyer Brian Kagoro remains at the center of a legal dispute over his right to enter Kenya. Kagoro was detained and deported from Kenya in February. More recently, he was removed from a Nairobi-bound flight while in Addis Ababa, Ethiopia, and prevented from continuing his journey. That's despite a Kenyan High Court order allowing him to enter Kenya subject to immigration procedures. His legal team has since returned to court, and Kenya's Attorney General has been asked to explain why Kagoro continues to be denied entry. The case has raised wider questions about freedom of movement and the protection of human rights defenders across East Africa. For more on this, I'm joined by Dr. Stella Wairimu Busire, who is a medical doctor, lawyer, and global health practitioner, who chairs the board of Civicus, a global alliance of civil society organizations and activists. A very good morning to you, Dr. Wairimu Busire. Thank you so much for speaking to us. Have there been any developments on this matter since what has happened, which I reported in the introduction? So, Wairimu Busire, are you able to hear us? I suspect we might be still encountering some technical
9: problems. This is Helen.
4: We're going to see if we can sort that out.
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10: Good morning, the not-so-shy guy. I decided to start my day right. We'll see you all the way from Egqabeha, community Mazamba.
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12: 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Mona he o tswa le shy guy.
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14: My Swahili is found one thing, because the thing is, it's very tricky. There's actual original Swahili and there's like the fake Swahili. 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So yeah, my Swahili is really found one thing.
15: Shagai, Mr. Shagai. 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Meaning, I grew up calling it TV.
3: Its voice. Rise and shine with Tsepiso Makwetla and Peter Ndoro, the African perspective.
5: Right, let's take you to this story now. South Africa's Medical Research Council is calling for the urgent adoption of evidence-based tools to assess the risk of femicide and help experiencing intimate partner violence stay safe. Now, the council says that femicide is preventable, but its latest research shows that there's an increase in the rate of intimate partner femicide. The call comes as South Africa faces a series of killings of women in the Gauteng province, including recent discovery of bodies of 12 women in Ekurhuleni, just one area east of Johannesburg. Let's get more from this report by Sisi Sekgalo.
9: The South African Medical Research Council is calling for the use of three tools. The first being the locally adapted risk assessment tool for femicide risk, the second tool being an emergency safety plan, and the last tool being a long-term safety plan. Senior specialist scientist at the council, Leanne Ramsuma, says the first tool is a 10-item risk assessment tool. She elaborates on it and the other two tools.
16: It's basically a short tool that we've developed locally in South Africa with women who experience violence, as well as with service providers, including the police, courts of the clerks of the court, etc., that have helped us to develop a set of questions that can help frontline workers to recognize when women are experiencing severe and escalating danger, and then be able to connect them to an appropriate safety response. The second tool is a short safety planning tool, but it's an emergency safety planning tool. And this will allow women to use the tool when they need to leave the relationship in a hurry. So you can imagine that there's a very violent situation, and it outlines the steps that she can take when she needs to escape that violent situation. For example, raising an alarm by shouting, running. Some community members and women and service providers tell us that whistleblowing is also feasible. Being able to call emergency numbers of friends that she trusts, or even escaping to a local police station or a safe public space. And then there's a third tool, which is called a longer-term safety plan. And this tool applies to women who may be in an abusive relationship that she wants to leave, but she does not have the means to leave the relationship yet. So she plans to leave the relationship in the medium to longer term, but she needs to have certain things that are put into place. For example, where will she live? Where will her kids continue to go to school? Does she have the necessary money, shelter, etc., in order to exit that relationship?
9: The implementation of these tools can be done by various institutions, as she explains.
16: This includes the South African Police Services, particularly when a woman reports a gender-based violence incident or grievous bodily harm that is gendered in nature, a woman who attend the victim-friendly services at police stations, magistrates in courts when they are making rulings on whether protection order should be granted or not, as well as clerks of the court, who are normally the first line responders when women go to court to apply for a protection. It can also be implemented by healthcare services, including primary healthcare services like clinics, so that women are able to report on the risk indicators that they may experience. Women who go to shelters, it can be implemented at shelters, and any other non-governmental and community-based organizations that support women and that women go to for help when they are at intimate partner violence situations.
9: Meanwhile, Amnesty International South Africa has reacted to South African President Cyril Ramaphosa's address to the nation on Tuesday evening following the killings of women. The organization says while it notes the announcement of four immediate measures meant to tackle gender-based violence and femicide, these measures come 7 years too late. Amnesty International South Africa Executive Director is Shenila Mohammed.
17: We also note the timelines put in place by the president, but this will only mean something if it results in action and if there are consequences for inaction. The audits ordered by the president must be made public. Municipalities cannot be allowed to ignore their obligations to make public spaces safer for women, and there must be consequences where they fail to do so. President Ramaphosa also spoke about a funded plan to deal with gender-based violence and femicide cases. But at this stage, femicide is not a crime in South Africa. We call on the president to codify femicide as a crime. You cannot fix what you don't track. While the fight against gender-based violence and femicide requires action from every sector of society, the government is responsible for ensuring that laws and policies serve as effective deterrents.
9: For Channel Africa, I'm Sisi Sekgalo in Johannesburg, South Africa.
18: Artificial intelligence is changing how businesses operate, but many small businesses are still working out how to use the technology effectively. In South Africa, a technology summit in Alexandra, a township northeast of Johannesburg, is exploring how entrepreneurs can use AI and other digital tools to develop practical solutions for their businesses. Channel Africa's Lebogang Mabange was there.
7: For township entrepreneurs in South Africa, technology is becoming an increasingly important part of doing business. A survey of 343 entrepreneurs found that artificial intelligence tools for business were the most requested skill. This has become the focus of the Gasi Tech Summit being held in Alexandra, a township northeast of Johannesburg. Entrepreneur Sibusiso Mulimi explains.
19: The Gasi Tech was created around a very simple question. Is technology, artificial intelligence, and automation continue to change the way that business operates? Because it is without a shadow of doubt that the way that we used to do business last year and the way that we're doing business now is not the same way. AI has come and AI has taken over.
7: The summit brought together about 400 entrepreneurs, small businesses, corporates, government, and technology partners. Organizers say the challenge is not simply access to digital tools, but understanding how to use them to grow a business. Bulelani Balabala is the CEO and founder of Township Entrepreneurs Alliance.
20: With the advent of AI, digital tools and platforms being easily accessible, there's still a misappropriation or even a big misunderstanding of what AI tools are and how they can help small businesses harness their development and growth.
7: For some entrepreneurs, technology is also being used to solve problems in their communities. Koketso Legwagwe is the co-founder of Password Kid, a platform focused on child safety at schools and early childhood development centers.
21: We prevent unauthorized child pickups and child kidnappings from primary schools and ECD centers. When I came across the problem that we are solving, I found out that the only way to solve it is to use tech or to enable tech into the solution, right? And I also happen to have an honors degree in software development, so my decision was quite simple as to let me use what I know to actually solve the problem. So yeah, that's why tech.
7: Balabala says that the summit is focusing on practical applications with entrepreneurs getting hands-on training in AI, automation, and other digital tools. These include platforms such as Microsoft's Copilot and the design tool Canva.
20: So I think in today's workshop, really, we looked to unpack a couple of key things. Number one, how small businesses or micro enterprises can use digital tools such as Copilot and the sort to really just amplify their work productivity and optimization. And now they could also then use design tools like Canva to really just rule out the middleman and start to then develop a consistent brand look and feel. And I think lastly, just looking at productivity tools.
7: The organizers say the annual summit will also track how township businesses adopt digital technology over time. The goal is to build a record of how technology is transforming small businesses and communities across South Africa. Reporting for Channel Africa, I am Lebogang Mabange in Johannesburg, South Africa.
18: All right, and that brings the time to just about 8 o'clock. And of course, we'll be looking at our discourse this morning, Peter Ndoro. You were speaking about Nigeria earlier on, and it is.
5: Yes, 66 years old.
18: It are 66 today. It's Independence Day.
5: I remember.
4: Well, it is, was clearly not working out of my tongue.
5: And
4: so
5: you know what? It's you've got to be in South Africa and South African to really fully appreciate that. So it's almost like an inside South African joke, isn't it? It are a South African joke.
4: All right, it's 8 o'clock.
5: Plus. 8 o'clock is your time, which means it's time for the third and final hour of Rise and Shine on Channel Africa. And we begin with the news with Jwalane Tulongwepe and sports headlines with Musibudi Rachel Makura.
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2: Thank you, Peter. Good morning. Zimbabwean-born British national Ndodana Chuma is expected to appear in the Johannesburg Magistrates Court in South Africa today for extradition proceedings. South African authorities have received an extradition request and arrest warrant from the United Kingdom, where Chuma is wanted in connection with the alleged murders of his wife and two daughters. Meanwhile, his plea and sentence proceedings was yesterday postponed to the 21st of this month after the court heard that negotiations between Chuma and the state have not yet been finalized. Chuma pleaded guilty to charges of unlawful possession of a firearm and ammunition, as well as entering South Africa illegally. Magistrate Sindisiwe Malindi ordered that Chuma remain in custody until his next court appearance.
22: It is now adjourned again until the 21st of October 2026, whereby you will be brought before this court. If everything is in order and the agreement has been finally reached, we will proceed with your plea. So between now and the 21st of October, you will be kept in custody. You will be brought at 8:30 in the morning. The reason being, you abandoned your right to apply and be released on bail. So you'll be kept in custody, brought before this court, 21 October 2026. For now, we are excused. Thank you.
2: Still in South Africa's court, suspended Deputy National Police Commissioner for Crime Detection, Lieutenant General Shadrack Sibiya's bail application is expected to resume this morning at the Randburg Magistrates Court. He is facing five charges, including rape, human trafficking, and the alleged sexual grooming of a 16-year-old girl. Sibiya's bail application was postponed on Tuesday to allow the state time to adequately prepare to cross-examine the defence's first witness. Sibiya was also a witness at the Matlanga Commission of Inquiry for alleged links to drug cartel bosses, National Police Prosecuting Authority spokesperson Kaiser Khanyaho.
23: The reason why we asked for a postponement is we were given the documents and we have to then read those documents, but we were also made aware of a witness that was presented and we didn't have the documents to start the interrogating him around the issues that he's saying. Therefore, it was important for us to ask for a postponement so that we can read the documents, prepare, but also consult, because among other things, they are talking about letters that were written to the NDPP and so on. Therefore, we need to consult and make sure that we know what the issues are.
2: Details remain sketchy on the cause of the crash that killed six people, including controversial businessman Wignell Chivayo, in rural Marondera in the east of the capital Harare in Zimbabwe. Authorities say the aircraft crashed at around 5 o'clock yesterday evening. Channel Africa's John Kasim reports on Chivayo's alleged business dealings.
24: We have what we now call entrepreneur millionaires, the people who are just coming in. They don't set up companies that do any production, but they end up just having a lot of money, like what Chivayo was doing. So at the end of the day, bending the rules is maybe one thing a lot of Zimbabwe knew that Chivayo was doing. So they are not surprised, because indeed, bending the rules in Zimbabwe is now the way to go. There's a lot of corruption taking place in Zimbabwe, and especially in high places, government institutes, ministries.
2: Animal rights activists have criticized Botswana's decision to authorize the killing of 23 elephants to provide meat for independence celebrations. The Southern African country, home to the world's largest elephant population, held nationwide festivities yesterday to mark the 60th anniversary of independence from Britain. A license issued by the Ministry of Environment and Tourism, seen by local media, authorizes the hunting of 23 elephants and other wild animals for complementary purposes. The Botswana-based Elephant Protection Society warns that decision could undermine conservation, with its chairperson Uaidzi Nawa saying elephants needed greater protection. And finally, Brazil's Supreme Elect Court has upheld a ban on social media posts repeating a false claim that right-wing presidential candidate Flavio Bolsonaro intends to remove the country's national patron saint. Bolsonaro is an evangelical Protestant, while his left-wing rival president, Lula da Silva, is a Catholic. The BBC's James Reid has the story.
0: Our Lady of Aparecida, a black representation of the Virgin Mary, is venerated by Brazil's Catholic majority. Flavio Bolsonaro says the claim that he wants to end her status as the national patron saint is fake news, designed to damage his chances of winning Sunday's election. He's accused supporters of President Lula and figures within the Catholic Church of spreading the rumour. The Church has denied this, while President Lula has stressed that the saint will be safe as long as he remains in power. The row has brought religion to the centre of Brazil's election campaign.
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6: 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Australia defeats South Africa by 45 runs in the third and final One Day International in the Northwest Province. Your final sporting update on Africa Rise and Shine coming up at 8:30.
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0: A very good morning to you. Thank you so much indeed for joining us. You are listening to Rise and Shine. This is Channel Africa, the international voice of the South African Broadcasting Corporation, keeping you connected to Africa and the world. 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That number again, +27 83 288 6684. I'm Peter Ndoro.
1: And I'm Sipiso Makwetla. Welcome to this, the third and final hour. Let's tell you the top stories coming up this hour. The dialogue, we turn our attention to Nigeria as it marks 66 years of independence, celebrating its journey while also confronting the very difficult realities facing ordinary citizens. The rapid development of artificial intelligence has been a topic for several weeks now, and it's intensifying at a global level over who should control the technology and how its risks should be managed.
0: Yes.
1: Okay. You have arrived. You've joined us.
0: You carry on. Tell us what else is coming up.
1: All right. We'll tell you about this as well. The United Nations saying there are cautious signs of progress in efforts to end war in the Sudan. That's despite continued fighting between the army and the paramilitary rapid support forces. It's 8 minutes past eight.
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3: The police service says it's arrested six individuals who were allegedly found in possession of offensive weapons. Godfrey Chalabi, who's Senior Assistant Commissioner of Public Police and Public Relations Officer for the Zambia Police Service. Can you give us more detail about the arrest of the six individuals?
4: There is a place called Angombe Compound. It's a few kilometers from the CBD of Lusaka. Members of the public saw this vehicle that was being driven suspiciously. So acting on intelligence, they alerted the police and we moved in and intercepted this vehicle. Immediately, police conducted a search on that vehicle. We recovered offensive weapons, included 22 rounds of ammunition for a shotgun, 9 machetes, as well as one stick that was found on those vehicle. Of course, it's an offense here in Zambia if one is found in possession of an offensive weapon. A machete, a knife, by law here, it's classified as an offensive weapon.
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0: On the discourse this morning, we look at Nigeria as it marks 66 years of independence, celebrating the country's journey while confronting some of the very difficult realities that face ordinary citizens. The cost of living remains a major concern, with rising fuel and food prices putting pressure on household incomes, while insecurity and kidnapping for ransom also continues to affect communities across the country. Politically, attention is already turning to the January 2027 presidential election, with President Bola Tinubu, Atiku Abubakar, and Peter Obi among the most prominent names in the race. So, what does independence mean for Nigeria today, and how does the government respond to citizens who feel that economic hardship and insecurity are limiting the promise of independence? Joining us now to discuss this and the relationship between Nigeria and South Africa, as well as the road towards 2027 elections, we speak to the Acting High Commissioner for Nigeria in South Africa, Ambassador Alexander Temitope Ajayi. A very good morning to you, Acting High Commissioner. Thank you so much for speaking to us. So, I've given a preamble of what the conditions are like. How are you feeling? What is the sentiment being expressed by Nigerians on the 66-year anniversary? Welcome.
1: Well, thank you very much. To me, I think you didn't lay the proper context in terms of background, because right now many development has taken place in Nigeria, and government since the inception of the present government, a lot has been done in the area of restructuring the economy, and also diversifying the economy into different productive areas. And of course, when there are reforms, you tend to see some kind of difficulties one way or the other, just like any other country rather. I would like to say that the occasion of independence has presented another opportunities for us in Nigeria to reconnect with our history and to take a look or a talk about what has happened in the past 66 years when we have embarked on this journey. And you will know that Nigeria is one of the countries in Africa that gained their independence in the 60s. So from then up to now, that's why I'm talking about the proper context. We need to look at what is happening now compared to where we were in 1960 when we gained independence. A lot have been achieved through successive government. Particularly, this present government has made it a very important political policy to ensure that it try as much as possible to alleviate the difficulties that people might be going through arising from what is happening around the geopolitical context, and also the issue of developing countries grappling with economic order that we find ourselves within. So I would say that right now, today is Nigerian Independence Day celebration, and we are really, really happy in terms of having opportunities to also renew the social contract that the government has with the people, which on every October, my president always take it upon himself to address the nation, relate to the ordinary people, and also giving them into a kind of stock taking in terms of giving them the details with regards to what he has been doing for the past 3 years, and the pro where we are right now, where we were coming from, and where we intend to go. So those are all the things that has been taking place, and we are very happy about it in terms of the development we have seen around us, in terms of in the area of economy, in the area of tech, in the area of social development within the social contract that government signed with the people. So this is what I can actually relate to right now on the occasion of our independence.
0: Acting High Commissioner, you were saying that I gave an improper context, and what I was speaking about was some of the challenges that Nigeria is facing. And perhaps the question to you is, are you suggesting that what I said was incorrect or untrue? And I'd like to refer you to the IMF's June 2026 Article 4, saying 63% of Nigerians were living below Nigeria's national poverty line. Are you saying, as pointing to the fact that there is the challenge of poverty and high cost of living when it comes to these things, that that is untrue?
1: What I'm saying in proper context is that the what you relate to was part of the larger socioeconomic issues that are affecting many countries in the continent as a whole. You understand? And the same IMF that gave that context also recently gave another context in terms of the social palliatives, in terms of social programs that government has provided for the people, in terms of what we call social economic incentives that have been given, which has reached more than 60 million Nigerians, you understand, in terms of cash transfer. Because government, let me tell you one thing, since the inception of this administration, government has made it important to pursue what we call pro-poor policies, you understand. And part of these pro-poor policies is to ensure that we give conditional cash transfer to the vulnerable households, which IMF recently, alluded to, that has reached more than 60 million persons. You understand? And when you have a program which has reached more than 60 million persons, you will know that government is actually trying that area. Of course, there are challenges, as I mentioned to you, that reforms, one of the cardinal objectives of this administration when it came in, is to embark on socio-economic reforms. Part of it is the subsidy removal. You understand? And part of it is the liberalization of the currency, which has pushed the value of our currency a bit higher. I mean, pushed the value of dollar a bit higher relative to the naira. You understand? Then you tend to find goods and services, responding to that. You understand? So just like any other country in on the continent or in the world as a whole. So what I'm
0: All right,
1: saying
0: High
1: is that
0: Commissioner,
1: the
0: Acting High
1: context is
0: Commissioner,
1: the
0: allow me to say this
1: is.
0: because I don't want us to be mired just in a one-dimensional conversation. But I would like to say, in my defense, there is a difference between incorrect and partial. So we are talking about the totality of the context of what's happening in Nigeria. And the focus is on Nigeria's 66 years of independence. So it's not a comparison of other
1: Absolutely.
0: countries. So I'm very glad that you are giving us some of the successes that Nigeria has achieved. And we're very glad to discuss that. But we must also discuss the challenges. And unfortunately, it's because it's in the daily news, like when we report about banditry, kidnapping, insurgency in the northeast, that is part of the picture, the whole picture. So let us deal with both equally. I hope you'll allow us to do that.
1: Absolutely, of course. That's why I'm here with you, in order to put proper context to
0: I
1: it. Thank
0: appreciate
1: you.
0: that. So let's just look at the priorities as you go towards the elections next year in January. And of course, the different candidates are promising different things. What do you believe Nigerians believe should be at the top of those priorities as they face the daily realities today?
1: Of course. One of the things that all the actors in terms of the context for the election that is coming in January have always put on the table is the welfare of the people, welfare of the citizenry itself. And that is what even the government, the present government has put in place. So when you see the campaign, everybody has been relating as to what they want to do are substantially better, or what they want to do in another way in terms of the welfare of the nation, of the citizenry. You understand? So that should be the power, because the people come first in everything. And that is why even including my president has made it a priority that people is at the center of every political campaigns, every policy formulations, and that is the priority for the government.
0: Okay, so then just looking at what the country has in reserves as of July 2026. That was 51.9 billion US dollars. What are the, because we're talking about the social priorities, but let's talk about it within the context of socio-economic political priorities. The government spending for the near future to improve the lot of Nigerians. 66 years is a long time, and one of the things that people judge where they are within that milestone is the prospects of improved living circumstances.
1: In terms of the people expectations, which I think that's what your question is also talking about, people want improvement in education, in health services, in social context, relatives, and this is one of the things that these are the areas that government is also focusing on. I must tell you that as part of achievement that have been made. And in terms of meeting the expectation of the people, the current government has instituted what we call a student loan system, which were not there before. This is to give, that's in the area of education, this is to give a wide number of Nigerians, youth, opportunity to be able to pursue their education successfully. And this loan system, many more than, at the last count, more than 20 to 30 million Nigerian students have been into that as of today. And they have been, that has facilitated opportunities for Nigerian more than ever before to pursue different studies in higher education. And in the area of health, you understand, which is also part of the people expectation, a lot have been done in that area. In terms, one of the things I can also point out is the what we call primary healthcare systems, which has now, covered the entire nooks and crannies of Nigeria in terms of the remotest villages, which hitherto does not have opportunities of having access to healthcare, are now having either the primary healthcare centers are located very close to them, or mobile health systems are usually go. Around every time in order to attend to the health needs of the people. And in the area of technology, which is the in thing right now, you will agree with me that Nigerian youth right now are one of the technologically savvy youths on the continent. And this has to do with the reforms as well in terms of government making grants available for innovators to pursue their ambitions in the area of coming up with cutting edge innovations that could help to also solve some of the social problems that we have. So UN has attested to this, the World Bank has attested to this, IMF has attested to this. So with that expectation on the context of our independence, this is where government is also increasing scaling up their activities. So in the next election, based on the coming administration in terms of Mr. President, these as to they are going to redouble some of the programs in all these areas that I've mentioned in order to ensure that by the time in the next couple of years, then we'll be talking about how many million compared to in relation to the entire population have access to all this. So these are the things that I think is important, and they are that has been pursued or promised on the sideline of the election campaign.
0: So, just looking at this year's theme for the anniversary, from reforms to stability, consolidating Nigeria's renewal, hope for shared prosperity. And I mean, you've already mentioned what has been targeted for reform, but I'd imagine you're entering a second phase now to make that reform from a macroeconomic perspective more durable. What needs to happen now, as in to underscore this theme?
1: Pardon me?
0: Your theme for the
1: To underscore,
0: anniversary.
1: I didn't get the question very well. Please.
0: The theme for this year's anniversary, from reforms to stability, consolidating Nigeria's renewed hope for shared prosperity. So the question I'm asking is, the second phase of reform, what do you think needs to happen to make that macroeconomic stability stick?
1: Thank you very much. I think we need consolidation in terms of what has been put in place. The background has been built. The foundation have been laid within this 4 years that Mr. President is there, and that is why that team was chosen from reform to transformation to prosperity. The cardinal theme of Mr. President's agenda is renew hope agenda. You understand? And that is what is pursuing that he anchored the reform upon. So what we want to see more, what Nigerian populace, everybody also want to see more, is to consolidate of what has been achieved so that there will not be any kind of derail, you understand, and to also expand on what is on the ground, because there are a lot of grounds to cover, you understand. And that is why we've deliberately made that as a team of the Independence Day administration, so that in order to remind the people that the journey is not yet over, and the government is still pursuing it, and that there are many things that will still need to be put in place in terms of consolidating and expanding on the success and the achievement that have been made right now. So that is what everybody is expecting, and that is what the government too. I mean, government is connected to that sentiment, and that is why, as I said, that team was chosen to ensure that people are constantly reminded that the journey is not yet over, and the government is actually focused, based on the template it has set for itself in order to get to the destination point. So in terms of the next phase, consolidation is important. Expansion is important. Also looking at some areas that have not been properly covered to bring them into the bracket of reforms and the achievement that we are expecting.
0: So finally, Acting High Commissioner, we did speak about this, that we want to explore the relationships between South Africa and Nigeria. And we've seen some recent tensions over migration. But I wonder if the two countries are not more powerful together than separately, particularly if we talk about trade, energy, financial services, technology, peace and security. What is Nigeria's stance on this?
1: As I've always been saying, and also based on the sentiment in Nigeria, we regard Nigeria and South Africa as too important on the continent. They are two important countries on the continent. And that is why the expectation has been that both of us, if we get it right, the entire continent, we definitely get it right. Both president, my president, His Excellency Bola Ahmed Tinubu, and His Excellency Cyril Ramaphosa actually connected with this 2 years ago when they met in Cape Town, and voice out, they echoed the fact that, look, the time has come for the two countries to forge more closer bilateral economic investment, even social relations together. And that is why we want to see the relation improving stronger. We want to see more connection. We want to see more on the investment business investment side. And that is the area we want to move beyond whatever might be our differences as quickly as possible, and also to ensure that we put policies and mechanisms in place that will help to project the two countries on the continent far more better than what is happening right now, and to also ensure that we begin to change the narratives of development on the continent. And as you know, that the continent is, as a whole, is facing serious geopolitical headwinds. And you need these two giant countries to come together and to dictate the terms. What is happening right now wouldn't have been happening. I mean, I'm talking in terms of largest geopolitical context. Wouldn't have been happening if we have been able to move our relation far beyond the present continent. And I'm glad that the policymakers in the two countries are actually connecting with themselves and dotting crossing the i's and dotting the crossing the I mean dotting the

0: Alani Tulo Mwebe.
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2: Thank you, Sibiso. Good morning. Making headlines, Zimbabwean-born British national Dotana Chuma is expected to appear in the Johannesburg Magistrates Court in South Africa today for extradition proceedings. Details remain sketchy on the cause of the crash that killed six people, including Zimbabwean controversial businessman Wignell Chivayo in the rural Marondera area in the east of the capital in Harare. And finally, the British Prime Minister Andy Burnham says the governing Labour Party's manifesto at the next general election could include a promise of a new referendum on Britain's membership of the European Union. Matapelo Mahape will have the details at 9 o'clock for Channel Africa News. I'm Jolani Tulo Mwepe.
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3: It's time to find out what's happening in the world of sport. 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
4: Thank you so much, Peter. A very good morning from the Sports Desk. Is your final sports update this morning on Africa Rise and Shine. We'll start with some cricket news. Australian captain Mitchell Marsh has hailed the improvement shown by his team after they were convincing winners of the third and final One Day International against South Africa in Port Shepstone in the Northwest Province on Wednesday. So Australia won by 45 runs according to the Duckworth-Lewis Stern method after South Africa's reply to Australia's 322 for 9 was ended by rain after 28 overs. South Africa, who won the first two matches to clinch the series, were struggling at some point at 145 for 4 at the stoppage, while short of the required run rate. Marsh said there were encouraging signs looking ahead to the 2027 Cricket World Cup that is in South Africa, Zimbabwe, as well as Namibia in 2027. But nonetheless, the two teams will move over to the Test series, officially starting on the 16th of October. On to this now. Cristiano Ronaldo says he's left Portugal's international camp and will explain reasons why in time. It comes after head coach of the side, Jorge Jesus, had earlier said that there was no rift with the captain following claims the 5 times Ballon d'Or winner had refused to train with the team. Ronaldo has said he considered retiring from international football after the World Cup but opted to continue as he now chases down 1,000 career goals. He was included in Portugal's 25-man squad for the current international break and started the opening Nations League game against Wales. However, the Al Nassr forward did not feature in Portugal's 2-1 victory over Norway in Oslo this past weekend, and also did not join his teammates in going over to the visiting fans at the final whistle. Instead, what we saw was that the former Real Madrid as well as Manchester United player heading straight to the change rooms, prompting reports that he was unhappy with the manager. On to some boxing news. Tyson Fury as well as Anthony Joshua have gone head-to-head for the first time and did so on Wednesday at a news conference in London, England, ahead of their highly anticipated fight. After a decade of talks, Fury as well as Joshua finally agreed to fight on the 11th of December at the Cardiff Principality Stadium. It was a friendly, relaxed affair as the two traded barbs, but both just seemed glad to finally be here for the fight all agreed on. Fury also took the opportunity at that press conference to give Anthony Joshua his flowers.
5: This man's a 2-time world heavyweight champion, Olympic gold medalist. He's been a role model and a poster boy for British boxing for years. I mostly find myself defending my arch rival to fans that I meet in the street. And I say to him, if you could achieve 10% of what this man's achieved, you'd be doing well. So that aside, yeah, obviously we're here to fight, and fight we will. And I'm looking forward to the challenge. It's been 10 years in the making.
4: Now, the two megastars have dominated headlines in the sport for over a decade and should have got it on years ago, but we finally get to see about that many millions have dreamt of seeing for so long. Both have, by the way, won multiple titles throughout their careers, but there won't be any belts on the line this time around. Joshua is also looking forward to the 11th of December.
6: I know in pubs people have

0: had proper fights about who's going to win out of me and Tyson. I know family members have fell out with each other about who's going to win. I know we're going to inspire this generation, and I know for a fact we're going to inspire the next generation. And that's why it was important, because before anyone knew us internationally, when I was watching Tyson fighting John McDermott at leisure centres and so on, now on a global stage and achieve massive things, it was people from this country that had supported us.
1: Officially about 2 months and 16 days away to the fight. And finally, in some tennis news, Novak Djokovic has maintained his remarkable unbeaten record at the China Open as he beat Nuno Borges to secure his first win since reaching the semi-finals of Wimbledon in July. The 39-year-old former world number one struggled in the second set but came through to win 6-3 and 7-6 for his 30th consecutive victory in Beijing, albeit it his first appearance at the event since 2015. Djokovic also revealed in August that he had been dealing with an underlying health condition that causes particular issues in hot, humid conditions for the past couple of years and was far from his best against his Portuguese opponent. 8:37 a.m. Central African time, and that's a wrap from the Sports Desk on the first day of October 2026. Now, for any sports stories you'd like to share with us, our email address is newsroom@channelafrica.co.zm. Call us as well on the newsroom line, +27 11714 4459. For Channel Africa Sport, I am Musibudi Rachel Makura.
2: 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The African perspective.
3: All right, so let's look at some of those trending stories on X. We spoke about this. The death of, I think we can speak about that, Witno Chivayo, the businessman reported to have been killed in an aircraft accident along with six others in Marondera. And interestingly, there's also another, and I actually wanted to put the video up, but I just realized we might not have had time. A passenger jet bound for Tel Aviv from Dubai diverted to Saudi Arabia. You saw that Israeli Prime Minister Benjamin Netanyahu saying the co-pilot of the flight Dubai airliner tried to crash the plane after stabbing the pilot. And
4: the passengers actually intervened.
3: Yes.
4: Because one of the hostesses saw what was happening, or one of the passengers, and they grabbed this guy.
3: Gory pictures of people with blood-stained clothing on the cockpit. So, and here's something you might have seen as well. South Africa's Foreign Affairs Ministry issuing a demarche to the U.S. Ambassador Leo Brent Bozell III for a third time over what it described as undiplomatic conduct. Third time. How long has the...
4: I mean, some people have been asked to leave after one strike.
3: Yes.
4: Three strikes, I would think, is enough.
3: I think there'll be more than three strikes, because I actually just thought about it myself, that for South Africa, how do you manage such a situation where you're literally applying the very code of diplomacy, but at the same time, you're expressing your national agency to say, look, we've told you once, we've told you a gazillion times, there is not this thing, but you keep on saying it. And but at the same time, I don't know if it's because some people have portrayed South Africa as kowtowing.
4: No, I think there's a very difficult situation where Bozell knows he's protected by Donald Trump, and if South Africa, Pretoria gets rid of Bozell,
3: even
4: Ralph Mayer will be sent on the next plane back.
3: And even more sanctions imposed on South Africa.
4: We need America more than America needs us, sadly.
3: So that tightrope. Exactly that. Okay, 20 minutes to 9. Let's take you to Neliswa Buthelezi for the business news.
2: 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The African perspective.
5: Thanks, Sabiso, and good morning.
1: In South Africa, a technology summit in Alexandra, a township northeast of Johannesburg, is underway, exploring how entrepreneurs can use artificial intelligence and other digital tools to develop practical solutions for their businesses. AI is changing how businesses operate, with many small businesses still working out how to use the technology effectively. Channel Africa's Lebohang Mabange reports.
5: A survey of 343 entrepreneurs found that artificial intelligence tools for business were the most requested skill. This has become the focus of the Gasi Tech Summit being held in Alexandra. The summit brought together about 400 entrepreneurs, small businesses, corporates, government and technology partners. Reporting for Channel Africa, I am Lebohang Mabange in Johannesburg, South Africa.
1: Egypt's mining sector has drawn hundreds of millions of dollars in planned investments this week as companies seek gold and other minerals in a country often seen as one of Africa's most underexplored. Several companies awarded exploration licenses are getting closer to confirming gold deposits able to support commercial operations. Spurring interest are gold prices that have surged, topping 5,000 an ounce this year for the first time as investors sought safe haven amid geopolitical and trade uncertainty. Moving on, South Africa and China are deepening trade and economic cooperation, with more South African products now gaining access to the Chinese market. Speaking at a ceremony marking the 77th anniversary of the founding of the Peoples of the Republic of China in Pretoria yesterday, Chinese ambassador to South Africa, Wu Peng, says that there is evidence of growing economic cooperation between the two countries.
6: Earlier this month, China and South Africa signed protocol for the export of China of South Africa's cherries to China. I myself attending the signing ceremony in Beijing and witnessed this great example of our growing cooperation. More South African products are entering the Chinese market, while Chinese companies are supporting local industrialization and creating jobs in South Africa.
1: The governor of the Bank of England has warned of the danger of an AI shock to financial markets. Andrew Bailey told the BBC that the risks included cyber attacks, deepfake scams, and out-of-control AI agents. The BBC's Faisal Islam has more.
7: He said regulators needed to be able to intervene in systems which were increasingly teaching themselves without humans in the loop. The world is on the cusp of massive sums of debt and capital being raised to fund trillions in AI investments. Mr. Bailey said frontier superintelligent systems should not be banned or overregulated, but needed testing and control.
1: Having a look at the financial indicators now. One US dollar in Nigeria trades at 1,000, Naira 326, Botswana 13, Bula 66, Kenya 128, Shilling 57, and Zambia 19, Kwacha 18. BRICS countries, Brazil 5, Real 18, Russia 84, Rubles 54, India 95, Rupees 91, China 6, Yuan 70, and South Africa 16, Rand 41. $1 is trading at 76 pence to the British pound and 88 to the euro. Looking at commodities, gold is trading at $4,163, platinum at $1,713 per ounce, while the price of Brent crude oil is quoted at $197.32 a barrel. Now, for any news stories that you would like to share with us, or business news stories rather, please send an email to newsroom@channelafrica.co.za, or you can call us on +27 11 714 4459. For your Channel Africa business news, I am Nolutando Buthelezi.
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8: Para todos os que trabalham longe de casa,
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2: Where Africa's morning finds its voice. Rise and shine with Sipiso Magwenya and Peter Ndoro.
4: Right, it's 8:46 Central African time, and we're going to go to the very north of the continent now, where a new report released today by Amnesty International says that Moroccan authorities have built an extensive surveillance system targeting journalists, human rights defenders, and other critics. Now, the report details allegations of spyware attacks, phone interceptions, hidden recording devices, and the tracking of the people's movements. It also includes testimony from a former Moroccan intelligence officer, which Amnesty says it corroborated with forensic evidence and other sources. Now, the organization says that some of the surveillance technologies involved were supplied by companies based in Israel, Europe, and the United States. Well, for more on this, we now joined, and what they mean for journalists and activists in Morocco, I'm now joined by Stanley Quenda, who's a communications advisor at Amnesty International. Stanley, thanks so much indeed for joining us. Welcome to the program.
11: Thank you, Peter, and good morning.
4: All right. I think I've given away some of it, but what would you say are the main findings and dare I say, disturbing, actually, of this investigation into surveillance in Morocco?
11: Indeed, Peter, a very disturbing revelations. We, at the center of this story is a whistleblower who has been working for an organization called DGST. It is the internal security agents in Morocco. He has been with this organization for more than 10 years, and where we managed to speak to him over a number of years, and he gave us an insight into how Morocco has built a surveillance infrastructure which has been specifically used to distill and instill a lot of fear among journalists and activists. He gave us an idea of how this infrastructure was built, how it is operated, who operates it, and also why it has been built and why it is being used to target activists in Morocco. What was quite interesting was the vivid and rare information that he gave, which we managed to corroborate with interviews with some of the victims. And for this particular report, we spoke to 10 journalists and activists who were victims of this surveillance. And in addition to that, we also managed to lay our hands on leaked documents, some from companies that are providing these surveillance tools. One of them, NSO, a company which makes the pervasive spyware called Pegasus. Some of the information is actually from the Moroccan authorities, which we analyzed and managed to come up with the conclusion that this vast system of surveillance has been built specifically to target activists and journalists.
4: It sounds as if, in this kind of surveillance, you would think that people are being targeted because they're deemed to be enemies of the state. Is this the kind of feeling that journalists and activists have as a result of what you found out?
11: Indeed, Peter. The system is specifically meant to silence. It is specifically meant to dissuade journalists from daring to express their human rights, freedom of expression, and also to represent those who are the downtrodden of the Moroccan societies. You would find that some of the people who are being targeted, it's a wide variety, not just journalists, but you have got activists, you do have community leaders, you do have business people. And this surveillance web also straddles the borders of Morocco. You have, in some instances, representatives of international organizations and foreign politicians, although our investigation did not go as far as proving the allegations. But our partners on this project managed to go that far. So you can see it is a deliberate system which is meant to do nothing else except to silence and stop people from doing their work, but more importantly, to also stop Moroccan citizens from expressing their human rights.
4: And you're confident about what you've been able to verify beyond a doubt as factual about what this system is like?
11: Yes. So historically, back in 2019, unraveled the use of Pegasus spyware in Morocco. And the Moroccan authorities have repeatedly denied these revelations. But what we have managed to do with this report is to comb through together, not just testimony from the whistleblower, but also documents, official documents from the Moroccan government itself, as well as an ongoing spyware case in the US in which Meta and WhatsApp are suing NSO Group, the maker of Pegasus spyware, because they are saying it has been used through its products to target people who use WhatsApp. Our own forensic analysis as well of dashboards that have been used by the Moroccan government to select targets have also shown us how this system has been used. But apart from that, the testimony from the victims, we have also managed to corroborate it together with the whistleblower information. You would, for example, you would see in some instances activists being targeted in their homes. There is one case of a prominent activist who was filmed while he was sleeping at home, and a video was shared on WhatsApp, and all this being done to dissuade, but also to embarrass in the face of the Moroccan society, these activists who are doing this work. So you can see some of these tactics, they can only have been done by the state. They can only have been done by people with such level of sophistry. And from the information that we gathered in the documents and forensic analysis, it was indeed the Moroccan authorities through the DGST, from where we got that rare information we've never heard before from the whistleblower. So I can tell you with certainty that we are confident with our the findings of our report that Morocco is indeed behind this surveillance mechanism.
4: Were you able to put this to the Moroccan authorities? And if so, what response did they give you?
11: Yes, we reached out to the Moroccan government over 4 weeks ago. We did not get a response. We only got a response from two of the companies that were mentioned in our report, and they were literally, they were basically distancing themselves from the operation. Some of them saying they have already disinvested in some of the companies that were providing the Moroccan government with tools back in 2017 when some of the targeting happened.
4: So this Pegasus system, this is Israeli, right?
11: Yes, it is, by a company called NSO Group, which has got operations in Israel and elsewhere. But it is generally a pernicious and pervasive tool that has been not only used to target journalists, but it has since evolved over time. It continues to evolve, and we are watching the NSO case, which is currently in the US, because in that case we are learning more about how it has been not just used in Morocco but elsewhere.
4: All right, we're going to have to leave it there, but thank you so much, Stanley, for bringing this story to our attention, because it is quite concerning when activists and journalists are deliberately targeted by authorities in this way, literally just to silence them. Thank you so much indeed for your time.
11: Thank you very much, Peter. Thank you.
4: That was Stanley Kwenda, communications advisor at Amnesty International, discussing the organization's new report on Morocco's surveillance system, including allegations of spyware use, phone interception, and the monitoring of journalists, activists, and human rights defenders. And I'm pretty sure that that report is available on the Amnesty International website.
3: Just about 3 minutes to nine, and as we hightail it home, see the big smile I have.
4: She's snuck in there behind me. I didn't see
3: her. That's how we like it. We want to keep you on your toes.
12: He's so busy with Mr. Stanley Kwenda that he couldn't see me. Okay, yes, happy Thursday coming through on the journal. Did you know that there is literally an awareness day for everything? I found out that it is Growth Hormone Awareness Month.
4: Growth hormone awareness. Is this getting people to be taller?
12: Yeah, so I guess stunting in children, creating awareness around, you know,
3: where your mind growth.
4: No, no, because Lionel Messi went through operations because
12: he was a short
4: child.
3: Wasn't it to lengthen his legs, though?
4: To become taller.
12: Yeah, then he took something.
4: I think there was a combination of the two processes. Because you couldn't take the hormone too early in because it could mess up everything else. But that'll be fascinating to hear, actually.
12: Yeah, so we're going to find out about what it is, how they're creating awareness, and what parents should look out for.
3: And also I'd be curious to know what the uptake is, how many, and the reasons behind
12: the
3: it.
12: The reasons.
3: You know, because I know we do live in a society that is quite harsh about certain things. But I wonder if that has to do with how we as parents rear our children to understand.
4: Look, I mean, there are many number of things. Nutrition is one of them.
3: When it comes to stunting, that is different. Yes. But I'm just saying.
4: And I would have wanted to play in the NBA. And so being 6 foot would have been great.
3: So you would have done it.
4: Sure.
3: Yeah. You can still do that with the legs.
4: Yeah,
3: thing.
4: But you women, I blame you. You put us under pressure.
3: You see what I'm saying? No, stunting is a totally different thing. Yes. And it's a very sad set of circumstances there that needs a more systemic approach. But the cosmetic...
4: You put us under pressure, Tsepis.
3: Tall, dark, and handsome.
4: Yeah.
3: Ooh.
4: Yeah. Where are we supposed to go?
3: You're not too far from pants. Yes, like, no, man.
4: Do you know, when I was a kid, I was actually a short child for a long time. And my whole ambition was actually to join the British police at one point. Mm. And you had to, I think at that time, minimum height was 5'10". So anything that helped me grow, I was eating. If you told me carrots were going to help you grow, I'd eat lots of carrots.
3: 5'10" is what in centimeters?
4: I think it's 175 centimeters, So that's the minimum height for men, for police. At that time, I don't know, it might be different now. Military police, you've got to be 6 foot. That was the requirement at that point. I don't know what it is now.
3: Well, we can tell you that Brapets is hovering there by the 5'10". Okay, that's how we say goodbye. Enjoy the rest of your day. The journal is up next.
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12: All right, with that, on a happy Thursday, we say a very good morning to... It's not my tabelo. It's not my tabelo. Okay, it's 9 o'clock. Let's check in with the latest in news, shall we?
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13: Well, it's on Ellen Sintse this morning. In your top stories, Nigerian authorities investigate deaths of 40 people linked to locally brewed alcohol. And UK Prime Minister speaks of possible referendum in party's election manifesto. Your latest news greetings to our listeners. Nigerian authorities are continuing their investigation into the production of a locally brewed alcoholic drink that has been linked to the deaths of more than 40 people. Police say about 15 have been arrested for their alleged involvement in the process, Tessa Makende reports.
14: Niger State Governor Umaru Bago says the curfew is aimed at preventing further destruction of property. The protests followed the deaths of suspected illegal miners detained by the Nigeria Security and Civil Defense Corps. The Corps has blamed the deaths on a suspected disease but has not identified it. President Bola Tinubu has ordered an investigation and says anyone found responsible through negligence or abuse of power will be prosecuted. Authorities say the curfew remains in force as they monitor the situation in the city. Tessum Akendi, SABC News, Jos.
13: Zimbabwean-born British national Ndodana Chuma is expected to appear in the Johannesburg Magistrate Court in South Africa today for extradition proceedings. South African authorities have received an extradition request and arrest warrant from the United Kingdom, where Chuma is wanted in connection with the alleged murders of his wife and two daughters. Meanwhile, his plea and sentence proceedings was yesterday postponed to the 21st of this month after the court heard that negotiations between Chuma and the state have not yet been finalized. Chuma pleaded guilty to charges of unlawful possession of a firearm and ammunition, as well as entering South Africa illegally. Magistrate Cindy Siwe Malindi ordered that Chuma remains in custody until his next appearance.
15: It is now adjourned again until the 21st of October 2026, whereby you will be brought before this court. If everything is in order and the agreement has been finally reached, we will proceed with your plea. So between now and the 21st of October, you will be kept in custody. You will be brought at 8:30 in the morning. The reason being, you abandoned your right to apply and be released on bail. So you'll be kept in custody, brought before this court 21 October 2026. So now we are excused. Thank you.
13: South Africa has suspended Deputy National Police Commissioner for Crime Detection, Lieutenant General Shedrack Sibiya's bail application is appearing at the Randburg Magistrate Court. He's facing 5 charges, including rape, human trafficking, and the alleged sexual grooming of a 16-year-old girl. Sibiya's bail application was postponed on Tuesday to allow the state time to adequately prepare to cross-examine the defense's first witness. Sibiya was also a witness at the Madlanga Commission of Inquiry for alleged links to the drug cartel bosses. The National Prosecuting Authority spokesperson, Keza Kanyaho.
16: The reason why we asked for a postponement is we were given the documents and we have to then read those documents. But we were also made aware of a witness that had to was presented and we didn't have the documents to start the interrogating him around the issues that he's saying. Therefore, it was important for us to ask for a postponement so that we can read the documents, prepare, but also consult. Because among other things, they are talking about letters that were written to the NDPP and so on. Therefore, we need to consult and make sure that we know what the issues are.
13: Details remain sketchy on the course of the crash that killed 6 people, including controversial businessman Wignell Chivayo in rural Marondera in the east of the capital, Harare. Zimbabwean authorities say the aircraft crashed around 5 o'clock yesterday evening. Channel Africa's John Kasim reports on Chivayo's alleged business dealings.
17: We have what we now call entrepreneur millionaires, the people who are just coming in. They don't set up companies that do any production, but they end up just having a lot of money, like what Chivayo was doing. So at the end of the day, bending the rules is maybe one thing a lot of Zimbabwe knew that Chivayo was doing. So they are not surprised, because indeed, bending the rules in Zimbabwe is now the way to go. There's a lot of corruption taking place in Zimbabwe, and especially in high places, government institutes, ministries.
13: And lastly, the British Prime Minister Andy Burnham says the governing Labour Party's manifesto at the next general election could include a promise of a new referendum on Britain's membership of the European Union. A decade after Britain voted to leave the European Union, Burnham told the BBC that the UK must reassess its relationship with the bloc and consider its future options.
18: I think it's right to have a quite calm discussion about what broadly are our options here. Mm-hmm. Is there a centre of gravity or a consensus around one of them? Mm-hmm. And then see where British public opinion is. To leap back to a proposal and a referendum on it wouldn't be the right thing to do right now.
13: Recapping on your top stories, Nigerian authorities are continuing their investigation into the production of a locally brewed alcoholic drink that has been linked to the deaths of more than 40 people. Now, for any news stories you'd like to share with us, please send us an email to newsroom@channelafrica.co.za or call us at +27 11 714 4459. Channel Africa News, I'm Onele Ntsintsi.
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12: 7 minutes into 9 a.m. in Central African time. Thank you very much for tuning in to the Thursday edition of The Journal. My name is Matseko Musito, here to host the program for you for the next 3 hours. That's until 12 midday in Central African time. Hey, so here we are, Onele Ntsintsi coming through with a fresh news bulletin every hour on the hour until midday. And we've got Mr. Linguistics back on the sports desk. So excited about that. And of course, João Pedro Yabala, as always, taking care of business news at the bottom of each hour. Thank you very much for tuning in as we begin the journal, www.channelafrica.co.za. We have an app that you can download anywhere in the world. We are on SABC Plus app, where we're streaming audiovisually every single day, and of course streaming audiovisually on Facebook, where you can actually drop your comments as the show progresses. Welcome.
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0: 9. We're 10 minutes into 9 a.m. Thank you very much for staying with us here on The Journal.
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4: I'm Kanyasa Siwa and I make sure that you start off your day with simple, smooth and saucy sauce. We can fly. Where's Kanya from? Ooh, from the beautiful, luscious green hills of KwaZulu Natal. Mzansi. We can fly. Well, you can look forward to a sonic journey across the African continent and beyond. And this happens every Saturday and Sunday between midnight and 3 a.m. Central African time. Every week you can look forward to us finding out about interesting things around festival focus. And then, of course, on Sunday, we pay tribute by experiencing live sounds on Legends Live.
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0: We're 13 minutes into 9 a.m. in Central African time. Thank you for tuning in to the Thursday edition of The Journal. Vertical dramas, will they changing the way audiences discover, consume and engage with stories nowadays? They are designed primarily for mobile screens and delivered in short episode of formats, and these productions have rapidly gained a lot of traction when we look at the international market. They're creating new opportunities for storytellers while also challenging traditional ideas about television itself, about film and digital entertainment. So as this format gains momentum and attention, we see it form part of discussions that are explored at the Durban Film Mart's short form Big Impact, the rise of vertical dramas, which brought together industry voices to consider its global growth and emerging presence on the continent. Let's have the conversation now about vertical dramas and this particular gathering. Development executive and creative producer at Both Worlds Media, Flavia Muzisi, is joining me on the line. Welcome, Flavia. Welcome to the program.
10: Thank you so much. So lovely to be here. Thank you for having me.
0: Wonderful. You've got such a wonderful, vibrant energy. Thank you very much. I want to start with really talking about virtual dramas. I did mention in my introduction about how they've gained all sorts of traction internationally. But why do you think that is at this time? Flavia, can you hear me?
10: Yes, I can. I'm right.
0: Yes. I just wanted to get your thoughts on the vertical dramas themselves, the format and how it's become a phenomenon. Let's talk about why there is such a big growth in vertical dramas at this time.
10: I think the growth is very much informed by how we've moved into a technology era. We've seen how digital has taken over the world, especially on the mobile app and how people consume so much. It also speaks to the attention span of the generation that we're in, where people don't really have time to invest in long hours for long format of content. And so being able to get bite-sized content and snippets is also a formula that I think attributed to the spread and the global sort of like phenomenon that vertical dramas became to date. Yeah, so I think it's just the time that we are in. We're in the era of AI, the era of technology, the era of instant gratification, and a very, very impatient generation globally that we're dealing with. And so content has to migrate to a way where it works towards catering for people and where they're at in their attention span right now.
0: Where we are in our attention spans, very important. But I want to get a sense from you as well around the talent and how this affects the creative industry, from the writers to the producers, directors. How has this vertical world now changed how people produce content or think about filmmaking in this era?
10: Look, I have to be quite honest and just put a disclaimer that it's quite new in Africa. So we're still trying to figure it out and we're still trying to learn it. It obviously started off in China and they have, worked towards a $1 billion industry with that, and it moved up to the West, and it's doing really well in the Americas of the world. So within the African context, we are still very new, and I think there's great opportunity in that. But what it actually means is we also have to rethink and unlearn what traditional content creation means, what traditional production means, what traditional script writing means, right? And that was sort of like a learning for us when we started creating the first few ones, where you have to sort of remove yourself from traditional structural storytelling and, learn the art of vertical storytelling. It's a different art in itself. There's hooks and cliffs, and there's a way, it's like a dopamine effect to the viewer, right? So there's a way in which you tell the story, there's a way in which you shoot it. For instance, you have to tilt your camera, whichever device you're using, whether it's a phone or a camera, to a vertical sort of like a screen or a vertical setting, because it's completely made for a phone consumption, right? You have to learn what the structure is from a writing point of view in terms of the technicalities of getting those hooks and those cliffhangers every 90 seconds. So yeah, I think technicality is something that we have to educate ourselves on as filmmakers. But most importantly, what I appreciate about it is because it's no man's land, it also opens up the industry where you don't have to be incredibly skilled or incredibly experienced as a filmmaker to create. Everybody is able to create a vertical. And for the first time, there's equality in the sense that if the story is good and you stick to the format really well, whether you've got 30 years production experience or you just started creating yesterday, should the audience latch on it and watch your program, you have succeeded. So for me, it's a very positive thing because I feel, there's no gatekeeping. It's as long as you really take time to perfect the art, it's an opportunity for everybody to really penetrate a market, penetrate different regions. Again, it's not linked to just one platform, like your traditional, television broadcast channels or networks or streaming platforms where, you subscribe to that platform. Yes, of course, verticals have got apps, but because of the fluidity of it, it can sit on TikTok. It could sit on Instagram. It could sit on a vertical app that penetrates multiple regions. So again, you get to engage in a global market immediately without having to go through various steps as per traditional, filmmaking or content creation would be.
0: Right, very exciting times in the world of film. We are going to take a break, but when we come back, I'd like us to see some of the discussions explored at the Durban Film Mart's short form Big Impact. Let's take a break.
7: 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And contribute to the conversation. 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
0: with Matseko Mosito on the African Perspective. And here we are continuing the Journal and our Creative Africa space at 21 minutes into 9 a.m. in Central African time. We continue conversations with development executive and creative producer at Both Worlds Media, Flavia Mutsisi, who's joining me via Zoom. And we're really unpacking this vertical world, or vertical content world, as it were. And I don't know what your experience has been like, but we'd love to hear from you, perhaps some of your favorite shows, because people have favorite shows now that are created using artificial intelligence in the vertical medium, as it were. Drop us a line on our Facebook page. We're streaming audio visually there. Flavia, you mentioned a lot of important things in the first segment around where Africa is on this timeline of vertical content and consumption, etc. But I think a great motivator is the commercial potentiality. You know, where are we in the conversation around, you know, potential new revenue models for creators and the platforms?
10: Yeah, I think there's great potential, but there's also a long way to go. Like I said, we're still starting it out in Africa and South Africa particularly. I think with us at Both Worlds, we were the first to create within the country. And we created proof of concepts last year and it was self-funded. And up until today, we're still trying to figure out how to monetize, right? So when one goes into verticals, you need to be able to be sober-minded to know that it's a long game. I do feel that people will start making a lot of money again within the continent in the next maybe 2 to 3 years. But for now, it's really just us putting in the groundwork, right? Mm-hmm. How the different models work. You know, there's paper episodes with Quince, there's subscriptions, there's ad-supported free viewing, brand integration. So there's different sort of ways, depending on the app or the platform that you are able to display on. So in terms of subscription or generally how they work, whether it's subscription-based or whether it is ad sort of like supported, you get the first batch of episodes. Let's say generally the medium is around 7 episodes free. And once, you know, you've been able to be hooked, because it is quite addictive.
0: It's very addictive.
10: Exactly. Yeah. And I spent over R1,000 last year before I even got into verticals. Once they started coming to Africa, I overspent in these apps.
0: Wow.
10: And I just was watching the story and I was like, this is so ridiculous, but I'm so addicted.
0: Wow.
10: You know?
0: So
10: first episode's free, and of course for the likes of me that you're going to end up paying per episode or for the batch of episodes to continue watching the story, and that's how you monetize, right? There are apps that sort of work on a revenue share model whereby the producer or the producer or the distributor as well as the platform split the fees that come in, which is actually also great for when there are volumes and there are, you know, multiple numbers of people viewing to make money, because you get your money immediately. Then there's the ad supported avenue whereby, yes, you do get the first batch for free. And then to unlock the next few episodes, you need to watch advertisements or commercials or, you know, whatever the marketing tool is. In that regard, the ad spaces or the sponsors or the brands are the ones that will give you an upfront amount of money as payment. And then, of course, the viewer watches it for free. So you would get your money upfront. And then there's the telco conversation, which is really quite exciting because we do have the head of MTN who's going to be part of the panel at DFMI, where we're having a conversation around verticals, who will be present. And I think because Africa is a very mobile first sort of like continent with an incredibly young population, telcos are really where verticals for me fits naturally with us having to be too technical about it, because one, they have the subscriptions, they have the numbers, they have the customers, they know how to work out payment with airtime and work out deals and bundle things like that. So that would be, you know, from an immediate point of view, I think that would be a smoother way. And then of course, several other African apps that need to start up, and there are a few. In fact, there are a few app developers who will be part of the panel as well that exist, but more will be coming. So there's various ways to monetize. I think the issue right now is there isn't really much upfront money to create. There are a lot of opportunities that are happy to host or to acquire already made verticals, but especially because this is not TikTok or short skit content, it's real production just for short form. It requires an investment to create quality and to also be able to get an app or a platform acquire your, because they want quality projects. So the challenge right now is there's not enough funding to for filmmakers and creators to go and create.
0: All right. I want to stay on that note around Durban Film Mart. As I understand it, it's in its 17th edition. So the work has been ongoing. But I think what's really interesting, just based on the conversation we've had for the last 20 minutes, is how the continent is looking inward and looking at how it can create solutions on its own terms. So let's talk about the importance of this particular platform. And I hear you mention the discussions and the panel conversation that have been happening at this particular gathering.
10: Yeah, I think, I mean, Durban Film Mart is notably the most, the biggest and the most credible for you know, for those 17 years film festival, film market that we have in the country, whereby you have global players from all over the world, the continent and the country, some of the top sort of creators come, content buyers and creators, and conversations to be had around strategy and how do we evolve and how do we grow as a continent, as a people, and as a country, you know, in the arts sector. And so it's been very much focused on long form, whether it would be a long form in film, right, as it is a film art. And so for me, I feel it's such a breakthrough that we are now at the point where we have panels in and around short form creation and digital creation, because for the longest time, these type of formats have been frowned upon, you know, and looked down upon. And where verticals and micro dramas are concerned, similarly to AI, you can't ignore it. And it is the future. Verticals are the future. It's not going to replace traditional filmmaking or storytelling, television, film, whatever you may be, but it is another medium and another platform in which people are co going to consume. And so for me, it's a breakthrough that, you know, we have such a credible format such as DFMI, being able to host conversations like these, to bring key players in the vertical space who have innovated within South Africa to come to the audiences and the attendance at the film festival, to give them practical guides, insights, and tools as to how they can get into micro drama and vertical film storytelling.
0: Well, I mean, this is very exciting, and we see that this is actually upcoming still. So, if you'd like to get involved, all the information is online. We understand that this year it's running from the 9th to the 12th of October, and it is organized around a theme, as I understand it, shifting worlds, turning forward. Or turning toward ourselves, I beg your pardon, shifting worlds, turning toward ourselves. I think that is a powerful, powerful theme as we, you know, in the pursuit of us becoming really more autonomous and creating on our own terms, as it were. Flavia, thank you. You've been wonderful. Thank you very much, and all the best for this year's Full Mart.
10: Thank you so much for having me. Have a good day.
0: Thank you very, very much. Flavia Mutsisi joining us on Zoom there. And we're really just having a conversation on the rise of vertical dramas and getting a sense of what's to come at the Durban Film Mart. Right. With that said, it is now 9:30. Let's check in with the latest in sports with Fikile Ngwati, who's back in his chairman's chair.
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6: Good morning. Let's start off there. where we speak about the Australian captain, Michelle Marsh, who has hailed the improvement shown by his team after they were convincing winners of the third and the final one-day international against South Africa in Potchefstroom in South Africa's Northwest Province yesterday. Australia won by 45 runs, according to the Duckworth-Lewis system, that is DLS method, after South Africa's reply to Australia's 322 for 9 was ended by rain after 28 overs. South Africa, who won the first two matches to clinch the series, were struggling on 145 for 4 at the stoppage, well short of their required rate. Marsh says they were encouraging signs looking ahead to the 2027 Cricket World Cup in South Africa, Zimbabwe and Namibia.

0: They want to go and play in the CAF space, and as a coach also, I want to be the one, obviously one of the coaches. They will be participating or coaching in that space. So one, the alignment there. So hence I chose the project.
1: And in boxing news, British boxers Tyson Fury and Anthony Joshua have gone head to head for the first time at a news conference in London ahead of the highly anticipated fight. After over a decade of talks, Fury and Joshua finally agreed to fight on the 11th of December at Cardiff's Principality Stadium. It was a friendly, relaxed affair as the two traded bumps, but both just seemed glad to finally be here with fight all agreed. Fury also took the opportunity to give Anthony Joshua his flowers.
2: This man's a two-time world heavyweight champion, Olympic gold medalist. He's been a role model and a poster boy for British boxing for years. I mostly find myself defending my arch rival to fans that I meet in the street. And I say to him, if you could achieve 10% of what this man's achieved, you'd be doing well. So that aside, yeah, obviously we're here to fight, and fight we will. And I'm looking forward to the challenge. It's been 10 years in the making.
1: The two megastars have dominated headlines in the sport for over a decade and should have got it on years ago, but we finally have the bout fans have dreamt of seeing for long. But both have held multiple world titles throughout their careers. But there won't be any belts on the line this time. Meanwhile, Joshua is looking forward to the fight.
3: I know in pubs people have had proper fights about who's going to win out of me and Tyson. I know family members have fell out with each other about who's going to win. I know we're going to inspire this generation, and I know for a fact we're going to inspire the next generation, and that's why it was important, because before anyone knew us internationally, when I was watching Tyson fighting John McDermott at leisure centres and so on, now on a global stage and achieve massive things, it was people from this country that had supported us.
1: Serbian tennis star Novak Djokovic has maintained his remarkable unbeaten record at the China Open as he beat Nuno Borges to secure his first win since reaching the Wimbledon semifinals in July. A 39-year-old former world number one struggled in the second set but came through to win 6-3, 7-6, 7-2 tie break for his 30th consecutive victory in Beijing, albeit in his first appearance at the event since 2015. For any sports stories you would like to share with us, please send us an email to newsroom@channelafrica.co.za or call us on +27 11 714 4459. This is Channel Africa Sport with me, Figile Lungwadi.
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5: All right, 25 minutes to go till the top of 10 a.m. in Central African time. Let's check in with the latest in business news as we say good morning to João Pedro Yabala.
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6: Good morning and thank you, Matseko. South Africa is looking to unlock around $213 million in tourism infrastructure investment as it seeks to grow the economy, create jobs and attract more foreign investment. The opportunities will be showcased today at the second South Africa Tourism Infrastructure Investment Summit in Johannesburg. The summit brings together investors, policymakers and tourism industry leaders to explore projects that could strengthen South Africa's tourism sector. Channel Africa's Lebohang Mabange reports.
7: South Africa's Tourism Minister Patricia de Lille is hosting the second Tourism Infrastructure Investment Summit in Johannesburg this morning. 15 projects valued at around $213 million are being presented across hospitality, ecotourism, cultural heritage and green innovation. De Lille says that the projects are aimed at empowering communities, growing local economies and improving South Africa's competitive

0: as a tourism destination.
1: Meanwhile, South Africa and China are deepening trade economic cooperation, with more South African products gaining access to the Chinese markets. Speaking at a ceremony marking the 77th anniversary of the founding of the People's Republic of China in Pretoria yesterday, Chinese Ambassador to South Africa Wu Peng says there's evident growing economic cooperation between the two countries.
2: Earlier this month, China and South Africa signed protocol for the export of China of South Africa's cherries to China. I myself attending the signing ceremony in Beijing and witnessed this great example of our growing cooperation. More South African products are entering the Chinese market, while Chinese companies are supporting local industrialization and creating jobs in South Africa.
1: US-based company Honeywell Technologies has been selected to supply engineering services, licensing and equipment for the newly planned 700,000 barrels per day refinery in Kenya. The company was selected by Nigerian billionaire Aliko Dangote. Dangote and Kenya's President Ruto broke ground for the $16 billion project in Kenya's Lamu county, amid criticism from conservationists and affected landowners who are challenging its construction in court. The refinery will supply diesel, petrol and jet fuel to Kenya, East Africa's largest economy, with products also expected to be exported to countries across the region. In other news, the governor of the Bank of England has warned that the danger of an AI shock to financial markets is imminent. Andrew Bailey told the BBC that risks include cyber attacks, deepfake scams and out-of-control AI agents. The BBC's Faisal Islam has more.
3: He said regulators needed to be able to intervene in systems which were increasingly teaching themselves without humans in the loop. The world is on the cusp of massive sums of debt and capital being raised to fund trillions in AI investments. Mr. Bailey said frontier superintelligent systems should not be banned or overregulated, but needed testing and control.
1: And now moving to financial indicators, one US dollar in Nigeria is trading at 1,000 Naira 326. In Botswana, it's 13 Pula 66. Kenya, the dollar is trading at 128 shilling 57. And in Zambia, we're looking at 19 Kwacha 18. Focusing on BRICS countries, $1 in Brazil is trading at 5 Rel 18. Russia, 84 rubles 54. In India, it's a 95 rupees 91. China, we're looking at 6 yuan 70. And in South Africa, $1 is trading at 16 rand 41. $1 is trading at 76 pence to the British pound and 88 to the euro. Looking at commodities, gold is trading at $4,188 and platinum is at $1,731 per ounce, while the price of Brent crude oil is at $97.45 a barrel. That's how we conclude your business news for this hour. For any business stories you'd like to share with us, please send us an email to newsroom@channelafrica.co.za or call us on +27 11 714 4459. For Channel Africa Business, I am João Pedro Yabala.
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0: One of my all-time favorites coming through, Jimmy Dulce featuring B.B. Winans. Does B.B. Winans have a South African name yet? If he doesn't, we've got to give him one. Like Bongani or Chablani or Tabelo or something. Something, because he belongs here. He just absolutely loves South Africa, and South Africa loves him back. Africa, Africa, the title of the song, as we're about to enter a brand new hour.
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0: It is now exactly 10 o'clock. Onelens Inzi standing by with the latest news.
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2: Thank you, Matseko. Your top story is Nigerian authorities investigate a death of 40 people linked to locally brewed alcohol. An Indian pilot hailed following a stabbing incident by his co-pilot during an apparent attempt to crash a Fly Dubai flight. Your latest news greetings to our listeners. Nigerian authorities are continuing their investigation into the production of a locally brewed alcoholic drink that has been linked to the deaths of more than 40 people. Police say about 15 people have been arrested for their alleged involvement in the process. Tese Makende reports.
3: Niger State Governor Umaru Bago says the curfew is aimed at preventing further destruction of property. The protests followed the deaths of suspected illegal miners detained by the Nigeria Security and Civil Defense Corps. The Corps has blamed the deaths on a suspected disease but has not identified it. President Bola Tinubu has ordered an investigation and says anyone found responsible through negligence or abuse of power will be prosecuted. Authorities say the curfew remains in force as they monitor the situation in the city. Tesum Akendi, SABC News, Jos.
2: Details remain sketchy on the course of the crash that killed six people, including prominent Zimbabwean businessman Wignell Chivayo in rural Marondera in the east of the capital, Harare. The private helicopter was reportedly returning to Harare when it went down yesterday evening. The bodies of the victims remained at the scene overnight and are expected to be transferred to a mortuary later today. Officials have not yet released further details. Channel Africa Zimbabwe correspondent John Kasim reports.
4: Now the police are yet to give us details of what happened, whether it was bad weather. Of course, we know right now, unlike other seasons, it's a bit rainy since Tuesday, and I understand up to the end of today and tomorrow. So eventually, while some are saying bad weather, we are hearing others saying no, they have killed him because of so many secrets that he held, because if somebody was high profiled and corrupt, obviously there are secrets that you could have exposed one way or the other. Those are theories that are coming out, but eventually we know, in the absence of explanations and detailed explanations of what happened, conspiracy theories always come up.
2: A new charge of contravening the Firearms Control Act has been added to the list of charges against South Africa's suspended Deputy National Police Commissioner Shedrick Sibiya. This was heard during his bail application, which is still underway at the Randburg Magistrate Court in the north of Johannesburg. Sibiya was arrested last week on charges of rape, human trafficking, and the alleged sexual grooming of a 16-year-old girl. Sibiya's defense attorney, Rashad Musa.
5: I was informed by the investigating officer that a separate case number had been registered in respect of the firearm issue. The issue, as I understand it, is that General Sibiya, on the day of his arrest, had a firearm with him. It was not necessarily on his person. It was stored in his vehicle. This is what I was told. And that, of course, the state is now alleging a contravention by Mr. Sibiya on the Firearms Control Act.
2: Rwanda's capital, Kigali, is hosting the 5th Africa Health Tech Summit, bringing together health leaders, policymakers, innovators, and investors from across the continent and beyond. The three-day summit is exploring how technology and innovation could shape the future of healthcare in Africa. Managing Director of Smart Application International, Hudson Mwero, elaborates.
6: Largely, we believe that through the aspects of digital, we've been able to make healthcare more sustainable in different markets, where we work with private insurance and hospitals to be able to eliminate errors, fraud, wastage, and abuse. Through this, we've been able to implement hospital management information systems, claims analytics, back-end medical insurance platforms, as well as the entire ecosystem that connects those dots towards the necessary outcomes that make patients be able to access insurance more effectively and be catered for their medical needs.
2: And lastly, the leader of Israel and India have hailed an Indian pilot as a hero after he was stabbed by his co-pilot during an apparent attempt to crash a Dubai flight to Tel Aviv. The Indian Prime Minister Narendra Modi says Captain Smith Makhara had shown immense courage and helped save hundreds of lives. The BBC's John Donaldson.
7: This appears to have been an attempted hijacking by a pilot. It's reported in the cockpit he got into a fight with the other pilot and one of them was stabbed. Passengers say the crew asked for help and then some on board apparently managed to break into the cockpit, tackle the pilot and pin him down. Two other Fly Dubai pilots who were on the plane were then able to fly it safely to Saudi Arabia. Investigators will now be looking into the background of the pilot and what his possible motive might have been.
2: Recapping on your top stories, Nigerian authorities are continuing their investigation into the production of a locally brewed alcoholic drink that has been linked to the deaths of more than 40 people. For any news stories you'd like to share with us, please send us an email to newsroom@channelafrica.co.za or call us at +27 11714 4459. Channel Africa News, I'm Onele Nzinzi.
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0: 6 minutes into 10 a.m. in Central African time. Welcome to the golden hour of the Journal. You and I are in each other's company until 12 midday in Central African time. Onele Nzinzi back again with a fresh news bulletin at the top of 11 a.m. Right now, we are looking at themes to do with Growth Hormone Awareness Month. It was acknowledged in September, but we're going to take this opportunity to really create our own awareness on the show and talk about what it is. What are the growth hormone deficiencies that we're seeing in children? An expert will tell us more in this half hour.
1: 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I can see my whole world changing. 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The rhythm of Africa, the pulse of the continent. 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

0: Well, this is just my hope for you, you know, that somebody just loves you, JJ, loves you tender, love the song. 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
0: 11 minutes into 10 a.m. in Central African Time. Thank you for your listening ear via channelafrica.co.za and, of course, on the DSTV audio bouquet, channel 802. So September, just by the way, was Growth Hormone Awareness Month. So we invite you as a parent, as a caregiver, to listen in on this conversation so we can establish what you should know about growth hormone deficiencies, especially in children, what the signs are to watch out for, and why early assessment can help essentially help your child to receive appropriate care where needed. So it's very easy for us to fall into these traps, you know, because we look at our children, and when a child is growing more slowly or appears noticeably shorter than the other children of the same age, it can be easy to assume that they may be a late bloomer, but perhaps there are other underlying issues there. But let's unpack it with an expert. Sarah Norcross is joining us on the line in her capacity as the General Manager of Novo Nordisk South Africa. Sarah, welcome to the program. Happy Thursday to you.
5: Good morning and happy Thursday to you and your listeners too.
0: Thank you very much, Sarah. An important conversation. I was just saying to my colleagues early in the morning that we've got an awareness day for everything, but some of them are just so, so critical that we have to discuss them. Growth hormone deficiency in children. I mean, let's establish, before we get everyone in a panic, what exactly is it?
5: So growth hormone is a deficiency in the body's ability to produce growth hormone, which is produced by the pituitary gland. And actually, you introduced it really beautifully when you talked about, you know, it not just being about a child who may not be tall in stature versus their peers, but actually it's about a child's general ongoing development and growth. But actually, it's not just children either. Growth hormone is important for our development throughout our lives. It helps our children grow, but we don't actually outgrow it. We all need growth hormone for our development.
0: Okay, that makes a lot of sense. And then in terms of being able to distinguish what is normal when we look at variation in growth, I mean, I'm not the tallest person in the building, but I think I'm pretty normal, or I turned out pretty normal. But how do we know that there is a problem? I mean, how do we establish patterns and pattern recognition that may perhaps warrant some kind of medical intervention?
5: Sure. And actually, the key word you've just mentioned there is pattern, and it's a great word. I'm a mum of three young children, and it's very easy to get into the habit where we compare versus peers. And we think, is my child, you know, as tall as their peers? Are they the shorter child in the class? And as you say, it's not about a measure at a point of time. It's about patterns. Mm-hmm. It's about understanding, is my child continuing to grow? So when they're younger, we have the Road to Health booklet that shows the growth curves. You know, is your child following the standard growth trajectory or growth curve that they should follow? But there's other things. I mean, back in my day, we used to have marks on the wall. you know, for when our child's growing each year, and are those lines continuing to separate? Is my child continuing to grow, or are the lines actually not changing and my child isn't growing over time? You know, as parents, are we still buying regular shoes? Are we still buying regular clothes because our child is growing and developing? I mean, those are clear signs of growth. And I think there's an interesting distinguishment here around growth hormone deficiency, because, you know, there are many factors that stop a child, can stop a child growing as they should expect. And things that there are other illnesses, there's malnutrition. But with growth hormone, it also impacts the metabolism, it impacts development, it impacts muscle and fat development. So you may have a child that's not growing in height and as they should, but they're still carrying weight, they're carrying fat around their abdomen, so it's not a malnutrition issue either. All of these things are signals. They're signals as a parent to say, you know, it might not actually be growth hormone deficiency, but it may be something. And so as a trigger, it's to go and seek help. If you've got some questions around your child's development, just go and speak to a doctor and just get it checked.
0: Absolutely. And there's no such thing as a silly question. Please ask the questions.
5: Exactly.
0: Yes. And I think we live in such a privileged time where we've got the access now, as much as humanly possible, where you can ask someone, you know, to assist you. There are free resources everywhere. Just do some homework and get the information. But what actually causes it? Because I hear you mention something very important around, sometimes it doesn't necessarily have anything to do with nutrition. So what are some of the common causes of this deficiency?
5: In a child, I mean, as we see with many rare diseases, there's a genetic reason really that comes to the development of this being a deficiency in children. In adults, because adults also get growth hormone deficiency, it could be that they've had it as a child and it's progressed, or it's an onset that's happened in adulthood. In those cases, it could be related to something that's happened on top of genetics. So it could be trauma to the pituitary gland, an illness that's impacted the glands as well. So there are different factors, but it's not, I think we often question, is it something, you know, as a parent, is it something I've done, you know, for my child? Is it something I could have prevented? And sadly, with these rare diseases with our children, it's not something that could be prevented, something you've done, you know, wrong as a parent. It's just something that is genetically there for our children. And so our job as a parent is to really look out for it. Look out for it, because there is treatment. This can be treated. And there are famous cases of people who have been diagnosed with growth hormone deficiency as children and were treated. One of the most famous ones is Lionel Messi. Lionel Messi was diagnosed with growth hormone deficiency as a child. He was treated. And I mean, he's gone on to be a pretty good footballer. So it hasn't limited his potential as an adult.
0: I think that is wonderful. That is a wonderful case study. But in terms of, I mean, again, not to put anyone in panic mode, but are there any less obvious signs of growth hormone deficiency?
5: In children, the obvious ones, as we've touched on, are where you're seeing that the child is not growing as they should be. And I think because a child is still growing in height, it's a more obvious symptom to be able to identify that the child is slowing down, they're actually stopped growing in height, they may be carrying more fat around their abdomen. Those are more obvious signs. In adults, it's actually is tougher. So, I mean, as I mentioned, I'm a parent, we're full-time workers, and you're probably working at crazy hours, working in journalism as well. And so symptoms for adulthood when you've got growth hormone deficiency are, you know, things like tiredness, over-tiredness, you know, the inability to have great energy during the day, you're feeling really lethargic. Your ability to balance, you know, muscle and fat in the body is tougher. So even if you're doing exercise, which may be tough if your energy is low, you know, is difficult to put muscle on. You know, these aren't easy symptoms to diagnose as an adult. They're a lot tougher because we're not growing in height anymore, which is an obvious one. So as an adult, if you've got these types of symptoms, if you're struggling, you know, to get your energy throughout the day, if you actually are trying to exercise, but you're just not putting muscle on and you're carrying that weight around your abdomen, you know, growth hormone deficiency actually could be a reason as an adult as well. And I think as an adult, it's tougher to identify those symptoms. So like you said, there's no stupid question these days. If you don't feel right, go and speak to a doctor.
0: Put the burger down and go and speak to the doctor. I'm being very silly right now. But 19 minutes into 10 a.m. in Central African time, we continue conversations with the general manager of Novo Nordisk South Africa, Sarah Norcross, as we continue to highlight what was Growth Hormone Awareness Month. Stay with us.
6: De segunda a sexta-feira, às 19 horas locais. 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
6: Este é o Telescópio de Canal África. Com Remo Samo e João Yabalá.
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0: 21 minutes into 10 a.m. in Central African time. Let's continue the conversation and highlight the theme of growth hormone awareness. We're going to continue the awareness here on our program. We know that September is acknowledged as Growth Hormone Awareness Month, but we're inviting you as a parent or a caregiver into this conversation just to give you an understanding of what exactly to look out for and what medical interventions exist for you. Sarah Norcross of Novo Nordisk here in South Africa joins us via Zoom. Sarah, let's talk about, perhaps I'd like to contextualize the work of Novo Nordisk in this conversation. I mean, this is a company that was established in the 19th century in Copenhagen. And you have been very purposeful in the work that you're doing, pioneering scientific breakthroughs, expanding access to medicines, etc. So let's talk about your organization and the work that you're doing in this particular discussion, as we noted.
5: Yeah, thank you. So you're right, we're over 100 years old. We were established in Copenhagen. Actually, many people don't know the origin of our story. It's quite a beautiful story because it's quite an unusual one. It started as two scientists, a husband and wife. And the wife was diagnosed with type 1 diabetes, which back then wasn't a treatable condition, which, like you say, we live in a privileged world now where there are great treatments. Back then, there wasn't. So if you got diagnosed with type 1 diabetes, it ultimately was a death sentence. These scientists heard about this new discovery, insulin, which was across the ocean, and he set out to go and discover what this new insulin was in order to save his wife. And that was actually how Novo Nordisk was founded. It was founded with a man's personal mission to find insulin to save his wife and then look at how we can mass produce insulin to actually save more and more people. And within a year, they had children in hospitals with being given insulin. They were in comas, and suddenly they're waking up, you know. So this was, as you say, built on an original purpose of wanting to address diseases that at those times didn't have treatments. Rare diseases, as we're touching on today, is a classic one where actually the majority of rare diseases still don't have treatments. Mm-hmm. So they require companies like Novo, like other companies, to invest in them, even if we're talking about diseases that are named rare because they are rare. You're talking, one in thousands of people having them, but they still need investment. They're just as important as any other disease, and they need effective treatments. I'm at a congress right now. I'm actually dialing in from Italy because I'm at a congress for diabetes. Mm-hmm. So physicians from all over the world are here, and they're endocrinologists. So these are doctors that also treat growth hormone deficiency in South Africa. And it's interesting to see the evolution, because I think we talked previously a lot around treating diseases, you know, treating numbers. But the shift has changed around health, around actually people don't just want to treat disease. They want to treat lasting health. They want to make sure that people live longer and live quality lives. And that's the shift I'm seeing in the discussions that are happening at the Congress this week. We no longer just look at, is a medicine working? We look at actually, but what's the quality of life it brings to the person who's being treated? You know, is it looking at the effectiveness of the medicine? Is it looking at dosage? You know, is dosage an important thing? If something that you have to take and inject daily, you know, should it, is it better if you can, if we can work and innovate so you can inject it only once a week? You know, that's innovation, because that helps quality of life, you know, for an individual. And so there are lots of discussions now that have shifted away from just one disease or one factor to actually what do we do to ensure that the person being treated is being treated as a whole, that we take into account the things that will help their quality of life. Because ultimately, we all want to live longer, but we want to have good quality, healthy lives.
0: Absolutely. Well, not only are you a general manager at Novo Nordisk, you're a systems thinker. And I appreciate that, you know, thinking about the well-being and the quality of people's lives overall, you're definitely an asset in this capacity. Sarah, thank you very much for sharing this information so generously. I think it's wonderful that we get to continue these conversations beyond September. All the best with the work. Eh? Thank you very much.
5: Thank you. Thank you for having me on. Bye.
0: Bye. Thank you very much. Sarah Norcross is the general manager of Novo Nordisk in South Africa. But just a quick call for you to visit your doctor, get the relevant, accurate, researched information around growth hormone as we acknowledge it and continue to acknowledge it in October. And, you know, find out about, you know, these rare growth bone and endocrine conditions that affect your child. And hopefully you get the medical intervention that you need should you need it. We're 26 minutes into 10 a.m.
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0: The best duo to come out, well, one of the best to come out of South Africa, Mafike Zolo with Ngeke Balunge. It is now 10:30. Fikile Ngwadi standing by with the latest sports.
1: 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The African perspective.
2: Yes, thank you, Mateko. We begin with the language of sport. South Africa's Bafana Bafana head coach Peter Mosimane has praised Osinapolis and Relebohile Mofokeng after an emphatic 5-0 victory over Eritrea to register their second win in as many matches in the second 2027 Africa Cup of Nations qualifier at the Al Salam Stadium in Cairo, Egypt last night. The two players contributed directly to all the goals, with Mofokeng scoring a brace and Apolis providing three assists. The other three goals came from Sphephelo Sithole, Igram Reynolds and Luther Singh. Mosimane is happy with the delivery of his attackers last night.
3: We had 35 players that we had before from the squad, and these 35 players that we had on preliminary squad were players that obviously is players that come from all the players who are eligible to play for South Africa. But we have reduced the 35 to 30 players. Not an easy thing to do, especially when you have to trace and check and follow all the players and who we didn't call. But you must also understand that

0: very important to look after. We saw Eritrea play against Kenya, and they were leading, and Kenya equalized late, so we had to give them the respect that they deserve.
1: Now, karate news. Karate made martial arts history by hosting the third Southern African World Union of Karate Do Federations WUKF Open Championship, featuring international competition and the national debut of Kobudo Weapon Arts in Windhoek. About 260 karatekas competed at the WUKF tournament that included karatekas from South Africa. Sensei Willem Berger, the president of Namibia World Union of Karate Do Federation, says it was the first time Namibia had competed on an international stage in the martial arts of Kobudo. At the same occasion, Berger was also elected as chairperson at the inaugural meeting of the Southern Africa WKF Referee Commission, which was established with the aim of developing, qualifying and standardizing the level of referees and officials throughout Southern Africa. In tennis news, this week's Japan Open will be for local boy Kei Nishikori's final tournament of his storied career. Nishikori is a two-time winner of the Japan Open, having lifted the title in 2012 and 2014, but his fortunes will likely be very different in 2026. The Japanese star has been given a very difficult first round tie in his last ever event, as he has been drawn against Francis Tiafoe in Tokyo. Nevertheless, the Japan Open will give his home fans and tennis fans in general the chance to wave goodbye to one of the best players of his generation. Speaking at the Japan Open ahead of his final match, Nishikori has reflected on his career as well as his previous performances at the tournament. Nishikori has also looked back on his career, and one year in particular stands out to the Japanese star. And finally, motor racing. The Frenchman Esteban Ocon is battling to keep his Formula One career alive after Haas confirmed they will part ways with him at the end of the season. Ocon, who famously won the 2021 Hungarian Grand Prix with Alpine, joined Haas in 2025, but has struggled against teammate Oliver Bearman, who has consistently out-qualified and outscored him. For any sports stories you'd like to share with us, please send us an email to newsroom@channelafrica.co.za or call us on +2711-714-4459. 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
5: Thank you, Matseko. The Congress of South African Trade Unions is calling on Parliament to immediately approve the second special appropriation bill, which will unlock about $610 million in emergency fuel relief. COSATU's parliamentary coordinator, Matthew Parks, says the funds could then be directed straight to the Central Energy Fund to cushion consumers against the international oil markets. His comments come as motorists brace themselves for an expected fuel hike next week.
6: We think it should be utilized to help cushion society from the next oil price shock, which is going to hit our fuel prices next week, which is predicted to be about 2.50, 2.60 a litre for petrol and diesel. And really, we've gone through almost a year now of this constant fuel price hikes, and there's only so much the economy can take. It's made transport very expensive for commuters to get to work. It is really bleeding workers' salaries, wages of money that could have been better used to buy food, pay for electricity, pay debt, etc.
5: South Africa's

0: Foreign direct investment flows more than doubled in the second quarter of 2026, rising to $3.03 billion. The latest figures from the South African Reserve Bank point to an increase in investment flows into the country. The surge comes as South Africa seeks to attract more investment to support economic growth and job creation. Innocent Samusa reports.
1: South Africa recorded a significant increase in foreign direct investment inflows in the second quarter, with investments rising to $3.03 billion US dollars from $1.24 billion US dollars in the first quarter. The figures reflect a sharp increase in capital flowing into the economy, although the sustainability of these inflows and their impact on economic growth, job creation, and investor confidence remains key consideration. For Channel Africa News, I'm Innocent Samosas.
0: US-based company Honeywell Technologies has been selected to supply engineering services, licensing and equipment for the newly planned 700,000 barrels per day refinery in Kenya. The company was selected by Nigerian billionaire Aliko Dangote. Dangote and Kenya's President William Ruto broke ground for the $16 billion project in Kenya's Lamu County amid criticism from conservationists and affected landowners who are challenging its construction in court. The refinery will supply diesel, petrol and jet fuel to Kenya, East Africa's largest economy, with products also exported to countries across the region. In other news, manufacturing growth in the Eurozone has accelerated to a four-year high in September. Strong demand pushed new orders and output to multi-year peaks, bypassing the negative impacts of the Middle East conflict. The S&P Global's Eurozone Manufacturing Purchasing Managers Index rose for a third consecutive month to 52.9 in September from 52.7 in August, its highest level since May 2022. And above a preliminary estimate of 52.7. We cap it off with your financial indicators. One US dollar in Nigeria is trading at 1,000 Naira 326. In Botswana, it's 13 Pula 66. Kenya, the dollar is trading at 128 shilling 57. And in Zambia, it's 19 Kwacha 18. Looking at BRICS countries, $1 in Brazil is trading at 5 rel 18. In Russia, we're looking at 84 rubles 54. India, 95 rupees 91. China, 61 17. And in South Africa, $1 is trading at 16 rand 41. $1 is trading at 76 pence to the British pound and 88 to the euro. Looking at commodities, gold is trading at $4,163. Platinum is at $1,710 rather per ounce. And the price of Brent crude oil is at $99.44 a barrel. That's how we conclude your business news for this hour. For any business stories you'd like to share with us, please send us an email to newsroom@channelafrica.co.za or call us on +27 11 714 4459. For Channel Africa Business, I am João Pedro Giabala.
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0: There's something about African languages, man. I just cannot explain it, but you can definitely feel it alongside me. Coming through with Jeff Maluleka featuring the late great gospel superstar Deborah Fraser with Ntombi. Ntombi yakusaseka. Beautiful woman or beautiful girl. We're 9 minutes away from 11 a.m.
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2: 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I decided to start my day right. We see all the way from Eqabega, Communities Mazamba.
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0: This drink is very prominent in much of the Sesotho or Basotho folklore and the music coming through with Gera by Budaza from Lesotho.
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0: Man, the music is so good. We almost forgot it's 11 o'clock. And Onelen Zinzi is now standing by with the latest news.
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3: Thank you, Matseko. Your top story: Zimbabwean tenderpreneur granted bail after threatening to shoot a woman. An Indian pilot hailed following a stabbing incident by his co-pilot during an apparent attempt to crash a Fly Dubai flight. Your latest news. Greetings to our listeners. Zimbabwean tenderpreneur Lawrence Mudzinganyama has been granted bail of $914,000 by the Randburg Magistrate Court north of Johannesburg in South Africa. Mudzinganyama was arrested and released on a warning. This follows a video widely circulated on social media where Mudzinganyama is seen threatening to shoot and kill a group of women in an upmarket restaurant restroom in Sandton. He also appears to boast that he was too rich and the woman too poor. He is facing 10 charges, including fraud, intimidation, and crime injuria. Kelvin Dludla reports.
4: The 40-year-old Mudzinganyama made a brief appearance in court. He was arrested shortly after the incident 2 weeks ago. He faces 10 charges, including 3 counts of intimidation, 3 counts of assault with intent to do grievous bodily harm, 3 counts of criminal injury, and 1 count of fraud. The matter was postponed to the 15th of October 2026 for transfer to the regional court.
3: A Nigerian man accused of illegally creating a government agency, installing himself as its boss and securing federal budget allocations for it, has been charged with forgery and impersonation in a case that has exposed gaps in the checks governing the country's public institutions. Prosecutors allege that Adeniyi Ademeyi had since 2024 posed as the Director General of the Presidential Foreign Investment Promotion Council, an agency the presidency says it neither established nor authorized him to lead. According to court filings, the purported agency obtained office space inside the federal secretariat, secured a roughly $1 million budget allocation this year, and tried to open accounts at the Central Bank of Nigeria. Rwanda's capital, Kigali, is hosting the First Africa Health Tech Summit, bringing together health leaders, policymakers, innovators, and investors from across the continent and beyond. The 3-day summit is exploring how technology and innovation could shape the future of healthcare in Africa. Managing Director of Smart Application International, Hudson Mwero, reports.
5: Largely, we believe that through the aspects of digital, we've been able to make healthcare more sustainable in different markets, where we work with private insurance and hospitals to be able to eliminate errors, fraud, wastage, and abuse. Through this, we've been able to implement hospital management information systems, claims analytics, back-end medical insurance platforms, as well as the entire ecosystem that connects those dots towards the necessary outcomes that make patients be able to access insurance more effectively and be catered for their medical needs.
3: A U.S. ceasefire proposal to pause Sudan's civil war could push the country towards a Libya-style partition in its current form. This is according to a top advisor to Sudan's army-led authorities. They remark some of the strongest criticism by Sudanese officials of the plan so far come a week after Reuters reported that army leader General Abdel Fattah al-Burhan's visa to attend the UN General Assembly in New York had been withheld because he had not yet yet accepted the proposal, Innocent Simosa reports.
6: Sudan's army has been fighting the paramilitary rapid support forces since April 2023, when the two fell out over issues including how to integrate their forces in a planned transition to civilian rule. The proposal put forward by U.S. Senior Advisor for Arab and African Affairs Moussa Dbalos would impose a 90-day ceasefire followed by negotiations to end the war and resume the move to civilian rule. Amjad Farid, an advisor to Buhan on political and international affairs, told Reuters that the army-led government had presented its proposed changes to the deal.
3: And lastly, the leaders of Israel and India have hailed an Indian pilot as a hero after he was stabbed by his co-pilot during an apparent attempt to crash a Dubai flight to Tel Aviv. The Indian Prime Minister Narendra Modi says Captain Smith Makhaha had shown immense courage and helped save hundreds of lives. The BBC's John Donaldson.
7: This appears to have been an attempted hijacking by a pilot. It's reported in the cockpit he got into a fight with the other pilot and one of them was stabbed. Passengers say the crew asked for help and then some on board apparently managed to break into the cockpit, tackle the pilot and pin him down. Two other Fly Dubai pilots who were on the plane were then able to fly it safely to Saudi Arabia. Investigators will now be looking into the background of the pilot and what his possible motive might have been.
3: Now, recapping on your top story, Zimbabwean tenderpreneur Lawrence Modziganyama has been granted bail of $914,000 by the Randburg Magistrate Court north of Johannesburg in South Africa. Channel Africa News, I'm Onele Ntsinzi.
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0: Thank you, Onele. 7 minutes into 11 a.m. in Central African time. Welcome to the grand finale of The Journal on Thursday. My name is Matseko Musito. Just in case you started listening, you and I in each other's company until 12 midday. So Cape Town, I'll have you know, is preparing to host the first Pan-African Design Week, this taking place from the 21st to the 24th of October. So diarize it, but we get into the conversation about that in this half hour.
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2: 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I decided to start my day right. 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
0: Well, we're 12 minutes into 11 a.m. in Central African Time. Thank you for tuning in as we are about to wrap up the show. In fact, we're in the last hour. And in this half hour, we look at how Cape Town is preparing to host the first Pan-African Design Week from the 21st to the 24th of October. This is where designers and creative thinkers from across the continent will come together to consider how design can respond to real challenges, from education and economic opportunity to community development and other themes around the future of African cities as well. It sounds really wholesome. And no better person to talk to us about this than the Chief Executive Officer of Open Design Africa and Program Director of the Pan-African Design Week, Sune Starson, is joining us. Welcome to the program. Thank you very much, Sune. Thank you for the time.
8: Thank you for having me.
0: Let's talk, perhaps a good point to start is, how should design be understood within the African context?
8: I think within the African context, we can also look at a global context. I think it is relevant everywhere, but especially in Africa. First of all, I want to touch on something that's quite important for us, and which is why we are hosting this event. You know, people cannot become future builders if they are made out to believe that their knowledge and their lived experiences has little to no value, and that they also don't have the power to shape what comes next. And we need to start realizing, especially the outside world, we need to start realizing that these are, after all, the genius of that specific place. So when we talk about shaping the future of Africa, Africans has to be at the center of that, so that they can draw on their local knowledge, on their resources, on their value, on their potential that's already existing across the continent.
0: Right. Okay, let's expand on that and really look at what exactly is possible. I think, as I'd mentioned, you know, the spaces and the systems need creative industries, whether we're talking education or healthcare or, you know, any kind of economic participation, as it were. What becomes possible when Africa is creative, or when our creativity is applied in these particular spaces?
8: I think before we start there, we need to go and understand what exactly is the role and the value of design. Because there's still many people who understand design to be about designing pretty products, and it's all about aesthetics. But if we look at the other side of design, what is it? What does design really mean, and what value can it add? And when we look at it from that context, then we are really looking at good design is how do we add real value to people's everyday lives? And a good design can also protect us and give us comfort, but it can also save lives and help us to communicate effectively. And good design can also create conditions where people and nature can thrive. So it's really about a way of thinking and doing that can improve the systems and the services and the environments that's actually shaping our lives and ultimately the future we want to create. So when we talk about Africa in particular, you know, I read, I think it was a global entrepreneurial report way back in 2014. And I was so excited when I read this because in the stats, it showed that Zambia was the country that had the highest number of female entrepreneurs. I think it was sitting at 75%.
9: Wow.
8: Globally. And then I started asking, but why? And I read further in the report. But of course, you know, most female entrepreneurs, most females, I think all females, want to give their children a proper education. So eventually they start creating their own little businesses, some five businesses, eight businesses to create that future for their children. And I think that's the difference between the Western world and a continent like Africa. There is tremendous amount of value and power. If you look at, you know, millions of people across the continent that daily solve very complex problems with very limited resources, and that power or that natural ability to innovate and to be entrepreneurial with limited resources, I think is so extremely powerful. And then we start looking at necessity entrepreneurs. I think Africa has a lot of necessity entrepreneurs. And if we can shift that to become shift or for them to transform into opportunity entrepreneurs. And there's so many, if I can give you a few examples, for instance, where I think people tend to look onto Africa as being primitive, because very often in their systems, there's a lack of technology. But people also don't recognize that there are actually systems in place that's been serving the people successfully and sustainably for generations without technology. So, you know, when you look at what Africa can teach the world, for instance, is that good design does not always start with abundance. You know, millions of people are solving problems every day. They are tapping into their local knowledge, into the resourcefulness and their communities. And by saying that, I'm not romanticizing scarcity, but if that collective genius can really be recognized and properly supported, it means that a lot of the solutions coming from Africa can also become solutions that can serve people in the rest of the world that's dealing with similar challenges. And if you allow me, if you don't mind, I would like to share one example.
9: Absolutely, yes.
8: Arthur Zhang, he was a computer engineer. This is already a few years back, but I still find it to be such an incredible example, because I'm going to get back to the 10% that the stats that's been shown that we, in general and globally, only designed for 10% of the world's population, which means that, you know, 90% of the world is left behind. Now, there is incredible solutions that's coming from Africa. Arthur Zhang is from Cameroon. And in their specific country, they have a huge problem with heart disease. And he then looked into that and looked into what kind of technology can he develop that can help the heart disease in his country. And because you're obviously also dealing with rural environments that doesn't necessarily have electricity, or that is, you know, people are far removed from urban spaces or cities where they have proper access to cardiologists, for instance. So he designed the CardioPad, and the CardioPad is a mobile tablet. It was the first one designed of its kind in the world at the time. And that would mean it's not just a mobile unit that replaces the ECG, but it is also a unit that can remotely work. In other words, you can have a nurse that's using the cardiopod to test the health of somebody's heart. And at the same time, all that information is sent to the urban space, to the city where the cardiologists have direct access to this information. And that's an incredible piece of technology. But what really excites me about that, and there are so many examples in Africa, and that is also through the Pan-African Design Week, we hope that we will also challenge these preconceived ideas that the world has about Africa. And that is that same cardiopod can now be used by a cardiologist sitting anywhere in the world. It can even be in Europe. It can be in America, anywhere in the world, where they can then have direct access to a patient that's remotely or that's a distance away from them. And there are so many of these examples across Africa.
9: That is a fine example. That is a really wonderful example. In fact, it reminds me of, I mean, for the life of me, I cannot remember this wonderful company from South Africa where they are thinking about how they are designing classrooms to accommodate neurodivergent children. You know, I mean, this can expand into so many different spheres. And I think that example that you're giving around sort of looking at design to problem solve is an interesting one. Yeah, so we're going to take a break, but when we come back, I would like us to really dig a little deeper and look at some of the themes that are coming through for the Design Africa and the Pan-African Design Week, as it were. So let's take a break and return.
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10: Lovelyn Basie is an entrepreneur, founder of Leadership with Lovelyn, a coaching and leadership development outfit, and the chief operating officer at Health Guard International.
11: You know, I actually don't work. 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
12: Law is what I studied, but
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12: And I'm saying this as a lawyer. I still hold my law licenses. But, you know, when you curse over to the side to direct selling,
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12: They want to party. They want to sell. There's the joy in the conversion. 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
1: 24 minutes into 11 a.m. in Central African time. Thank you very much for staying with us as we continue conversations. And really, Sune Starson has been a star in the galaxy, really helping us to understand design as a tool to problem solve across different fraternities on the African continent, whether we're talking education, health, creation of economic opportunities, etc. And of course, we're having this conversation as we look ahead at what's to come from the 21st to the 24th of October. Cape Town is preparing to host its first Pan-African Design Week, and we're going to continue to really unpack that. Sune, let's talk about that. Let's talk about the grand themes that are going to be coming through for Pan-African Design Week as it launches in Cape Town, and perhaps how you're going to be looking at themes. I mean, you spoke about, you know, the global market and how it consumes African design, but I'm interested to find out about how the continent is going to retain its ownership and value and influence in the process, and perhaps how these themes are going to be coming through in the Pan-African Design Week.
2: Fantastic. We're really excited about this event. This is really an opportunity to put a very serious agenda on the table. You know, when we talk about design, we tend to focus on various different disciplines, but we forget that the design industry, as well as all other industries, are part of a much greater ecosystem. And it's a lot more becoming about, well, it's becoming a lot more about systems thinking and understanding, looking at our world. So I will get to the first day soon. But if we look at the world that we're living in, there's so much beauty, but also so much destruction and injustice that's happening in the world. So if we start at looking at the human race is actually the chief designer of our man-made world. And now we come and we focus on Africa, our continent that we dearly love. And we want to put this, how do we design to thrive in an African context, on the table? So the very first day, we are going to have a big picture idea. So, and then we're going to start zooming further in on day two, and then even further in on day three. So the very first day is looking at how does Africa relate to the world and to itself? And we're starting with our opening keynote, Dr. Njeri, who is a female futurist, an African female futurist. She's absolutely amazing. She's originally from Kenya, and she's going to throw open our imagination to imagine different kinds of futures. There's not just only one future for Africa. There's many different futures. Right. And then we're going to go to Dominique Wilhelm. He is the executive director of the Global Trust Project. So understanding that it doesn't matter the brilliant ideas that you have, the big dreams that you have for something or for Africa, or the amazing projects that you already have running on the ground, but if there's no trust, then everything fizzles out and falls apart. So he's going to talk to us about trust. And then we're going to go into a very interesting dialogue with three speakers that's going to talk about things that are important. What do we value? What is Africa's value? What's our pride, dignity, cultural knowledge? What are those things that's really important to look after, to hold, to be part of our lives and to not ignore? And so there's various different interesting conversations. And then on day two, we are zooming a little bit in now and looking at various different sectors, but not in the way that people will expect. We are zooming in on how do we design products, services, and systems and environments? What is that system? We need to move away from only focusing on the consumer. What is the ripple effect? Because we need to start understanding that, you know, the future is shaped by the choices we make, the systems we build,
1: yeah,
2: and the stories we carry, and how we work together. So that entire day is going to very much focus on the ripple effect. We're going to have amazing speakers, mostly female speakers, that's going to talk about the ripple effect, that's going to talk about social impact, social entrepreneurship, that's going to
1: Yes.
2: talk about community, building thriving communities. And a very interesting conversation about Book Dash. I don't know if you've ever heard of Book Dash,
1: Yes.
2: but they had a huge dream to deliver 1 million books to young children who don't have books. And so they have this hackathon where they bring various different creative people together in a marathon, and they create these books, and they're over 4 million, if I'm not mistaken. So they're going to share their story. And then on the third day, we are really going to focus on education. Not tertiary, not secondary, not early childhood, as an ecosystem, and really ask the questions we should be asking. What abilities do we need to develop in children? And are we developing children to become people that's just coping with the futures other people are designing? Or are we actually enabling them with the right set of future building skills that enables them to participate and help shaping this future?
1: This is really amazing. I really wish I could make it for this. I mean, it's so important, in the fraternities where I work, and the systems that I'm trying to build, design is everything, especially when we look at
2: Yes.
1: the safety of women as well. I think it's just such an important conversation. Pan-African Design Week, 21st to 24th of October at the V&A Waterfront in Cape Town. Grab a ticket. They start from as little as 250 rand. Really, they've made it so affordable so that the conversation on how we design to thrive can happen. Thank you very much for joining us, Sune. I think you are just absolutely wonderful, and all the best for what's to come for this particular gathering.
2: Thank you very much for having us, and have a beautiful day.
1: Absolutely, will do. Thank you very much. Sune Starson, Chief Executive Officer of Open Design Africa and the Program Director of the Pan-African Design Week. If you just Google Pan-African Design Week, you'll be able to get information on how to grab yourself a ticket if you are interested, and will be in Cape Town between the dates 21st to 24th of October. It is now 11:30. Fikile Ngwati standing by with the latest sports.
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3: Morning once again, Matseko. We begin with athletics. One of Africa's finest marathon runners, Ethiopia's Tigis Assefa, has undergone surgery for a torn Achilles tendon after winning Sunday's BMW Berlin Marathon in Germany. The 29-year-old Ethiopian, who was chasing a third victory in Berlin, had set her sights on a new world record, was on course to challenge the mark until the closing stages of the race. Assefa began experiencing pain around the 31-kilometer mark, but battled through the injury and crossed the finish line in an impressive time of 2 hours, 11 minutes and 4 seconds, the third fastest woman marathon time in history. The operation was reported to have gone well, although Assefa is expected to undergo a further assessment by another specialist today. In football news, South Africa's Bafana Bafana head coach Peter Musimane has praised Oswin Apolis and Relebohile Mofokeng after an emphatic 5-0 victory over Eritrea to register their second win in as many matches in the second 2027 Africa Cup of Nations qualifier at the Al Salam Stadium in Cairo, Egypt last night. The two players contributed directly to all the goals, with Mofokeng

0: Dave Bafana a scare in the opening minutes and came close to scoring on two occasions, motivated by their 1-0 draw against Kenya from this past weekend. But once settled, it was one way for Bafana, and Musiman is happy with how his players responded after their opening game.
1: No coach will be not happy with 5 goals. We are happy with 5 goals. We are happy with 3 points. Eritrea started very good, very strong, and they had a chance. They hit the post. They have their number 10, what's his name?
2: Ali.
1: Ali is very, very dangerous. We all know his scores. I know he's playing here, and he scores a lot of goals, but we had to look after him because he's very important to look after. We saw Eritrea play against Kenya, and they were leading, and Kenya equalized late, so we had to give them the respect that they deserve.
0: Let's end with tennis news. This week's Japan Open will be for local boy Kei Nishikori's final tournament of his storied career. Nishikori is a two-time winner of the Japan Open, having lifted the title in 2012 and 2014. But his fortunes will likely be very different in 2026. The Japanese star has been given a very difficult first route and a tie in his last ever event, and he has been drawn against Francis Tiafoe in Tokyo. For any sports stories you'd like to share with us, please send us an email to newsroom@channelafrica.co.za or call us on +27 11 714 4459. 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
4: Darubini ya Afrika kila Jumatatu hadi Ijumaa kuanzia saa 11 kamili saa 12 kamili jioni majira ya Afrika ya Kati.
7: This is as said, a good 23 minutes to go till the top of midday in Central African time. Let's check in with the latest in business news with João Pedro Yabala.
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8: Thank you once again, Matseko. The Congress of South African Trade Unions is calling on Parliament to immediately approve the second special appropriation bill, which will unlock about $610 million in emergency fuel relief. COSATU's parliamentary coordinator, Matthew Parks, says the funds could then be directed straight to the Central Energy Fund to cushion consumers against the international oil markets. His comments come as motorists brace themselves for an expected fuel hike next week.
9: We think it should be utilized to help cushion society from the next oil price shock, which is going to hit our fuel prices next week, which is predicted to be about 2.50, 2.60 a litre for petrol and diesel. And really, we've gone through almost a year now of this constant fuel price hikes, and there's only so much the economy can take. It's made transport very expensive for commuters to get to work. It is really building workers' salaries, wages of money that could have been better used to buy food, pay for electricity, pay debt, etc.
8: South Africa's foreign direct investment flows more than doubled in the second quarter of 2026, rising to $3.0 billion. The latest figures from the South African Reserve Bank point to an increase in investment flows into the country. The surge comes as South Africa seeks to attract more investment to support economic growth and job creation. Innocent Samusa reports.
2: South Africa recorded a significant increase in foreign direct investment inflows in the second quarter, with investments rising to $3.03 billion from $1.24 billion in the first quarter.

0: The figures reflect a sharp increase in capital flowing into the economy, although the sustainability of these inflows and their impact on economic growth, job creation and investor confidence remains key consideration. For Channel Africa News, I'm Innocent Simos.
1: The executive chairman of the African Energy Chamber, NJ Ayuka, says over 300 million people in East Africa stand to benefit from the planned 700,000 barrel per day refinery in Kenya. He says East Africa spends excessive amounts on oil imports from the Middle East and that the Dangote refinery could help mitigate these challenges. The project is also expected to contribute to Africa's energy sovereignty and provide affordable energy and fuel access across the continent.
2: Anything that delays us having energy sovereignty in Africa concerns us at the chamber. We want Africans to pay cheap petroleum products, cheap energy, because when we have cheap, affordable and abundant energy, it just improves African lives and we can build for the future.
1: And in other news, manufacturing growth in the Eurozone has accelerated to a four-year high in September. Strong demand pushed new orders and output to multi-year peaks, bypassing the negative impacts of the Middle East conflict. The S&P Global's Eurozone Manufacturing Purchasing Managers Index rose for a third consecutive month to 52.9 in September from 52.7 in August, its highest level since May 2022 and above a preliminary estimate of 52.7. Looking at financial indicators now, one US dollar in Nigeria is trading at 1,000 Naira 326, in Botswana 13 Pula 66, Kenya the dollar is trading at 128 shilling 57, and in Zambia it's 19 Kwacha 18. Looking at BRICS countries, $1 in Brazil is trading at 5 rel. 18 in Russia, 84 rubles 54 in India, it's 95 rupees 91, China 61 70, and in South Africa, $1 is trading at 16 rand 41. $1 is trading at 76 pence to the British pound and 88 to the euro. Looking at commodities, gold is trading at $4,163 and platinum is at $1,710 per ounce, and the price of Brent crude oil is at $99.44 a barrel. That's how we conclude your business news for this hour. For any business stories you'd like to share with us, please send us an email to newsroom@channelafrica.co.za or give us a call on +27 11 714 4459. For Channel Africa Business, I am João Pedro Giabala.
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0: coming through with two Nigerian feminine superstars. We started with Asha coming through with So Beautiful, and this is Niniola with Maradona at a good 10 minutes to go till it is 12 midday in Central African time. We're looking ahead at the 12 o'clock hour, lunch hour, or at least for me. I hope it is the same for you. And then coming through is Africa Update with Lulu Gabu.
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0: 9 minutes exactly to go till the top of midday. We say happy Thursday to Lulu Gabu, who's standing by in studio to fill you in on what's to come on today's edition of Africa Update. Hello, lady.
3: Happy Thursday. Happy Thursday. Welcome back.
0: Thank you.
3: You know, a lot coming up in Africa Update today. We're looking at the African Union calling on South Sudan's leaders to uphold revitalized transitional government of national unity. And we are going to be speaking to Akol Mien Kuol, a political analyst and Sudan and South Sudan expert. And then also, the humanitarian situation in Somalia remains dire. Millions experiencing significant hunger and malnutrition. We will be focusing there and speaking to Marco Salva, who is a deputy country director at World Food Programme Somalia. All that and more coming up on Africa Update today.
0: All right, we're looking forward to it. Make sure that you tune in just a little after midday. So coming through as we wrap up the show, can I leave you with something? A little birthday gift. If it's your birthday today, the 1st of October, you share it with none other than Yoson Dor from Senegal, coming to you with his grand classic, as you hear it here, Birima, that honors somebody who ruled the kingdom of Kadjor in the 1800s in Senegal. So happy birthday to you. Happy birthday to King Yoson Dor. He has changed our lives. Have yourself a wonderful Thursday. Cheers.

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1: It is midday and this is Africa Update, coming to you live from Johannesburg in South Africa on Channel Africa from an African perspective. I'm Lulu Kabu. A lot coming up in the next hour, but first let's go to the news.
0: SABC News. 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
2: Thank you, Lulu. Your top story: Zimbabwean tenderpreneur granted bail after threatening to shoot women, and Indian pilot held following a stabbing incident by his co-pilot. Your latest news greetings to our listeners. Zimbabwean tenderpreneur Lawrence Mudzinganyama has been granted bail of $914,000 by the Randburg Magistrate Court in the north of Johannesburg in South Africa. Mudzinganyama was arrested and released on a warning. This follows a video widely circulated on social media where Mudzinganyama is seen threatening to shoot and kill a group of women in an Outback Market restaurant restroom in Sandton. He also appears to boast that he was too rich and the women were poor. He is facing 10 charges, including fraud, intimidation, and crimen injuria. Kelvin Luther explains.
3: The 40-year-old Mudzinganyama made a brief appearance in court. He was arrested shortly after the incident 2 weeks ago. He faces 10 charges, including 3 counts of intimidation, 3 counts of assault with intent to do grievous bodily harm, 3 counts of crimen injuria, and 1 count of fraud. The matter was postponed to the 15th of October 2026 for transfer to the regional court.
2: South Africa's Home Affairs Minister Leon Schreiber is promising a major shift in how South Africans access government services. He was speaking at the Constitutional Hill in Johannesburg. This is ahead of a launch of Home Affairs' Quantum Leap vision. Schreiber also outlined plans for the future of the department. He says more than 500 bank branches are now being used for Home Affairs services, while smart ID replacements and electronic travel authorization systems are also being digitized.
4: But we want to take it out, so these aren't standalone projects. This is actually a more fundamental transformation because Home Affairs in many ways is the operating system of government when you think about it. We have to know who is in the country, we have to know the identities of South Africans so that it unlocks all the other services that people need. And so today is about painting the full picture to the people of South Africa, taking them into confidence of where we now believe we can end up at the end of this administration. And of course, along the way, there will be some important announcements.
2: A Nigerian man accused of illegally creating a government agency, installing himself as its boss and securing federal budget allocations for it, has been charged with forgery and impersonation in a case that has exposed gaps in the checks governing the country's public institutions. Prosecutors allege that Adeniyi Adeyemi had since 2024 posed as a director general of the Presidential Foreign Investment Promotion Council, an agency the presidency says is neither established nor authorized him to lead. According to court filings, the purported agency obtained office space inside the federal secretariat. It secured a roughly $1 million budget allocation this year and tried to open accounts at the central bank in Nigeria. A U.S. ceasefire proposal to pause Sudan's civil war could push the country towards a Libya-style partition in its current form. This is according to a top advisor to Sudan's army-led authorities. The remarks, some of the strongest criticism by a Sudanese official of the plan so far, come a week after Reuters reported that army leader General Abdel Fattah al-Burhan's visa to attend the U.N. General Assembly in New York had been withheld because he had not yet accepted the proposal. Innocent Musa reports.
5: Sudan's army has been fighting the paramilitary Rapid Support Forces since April 2023, when the two fell out over issues including how to integrate their forces in a planned transition to civilian rule. The proposal put forward by U.S. Senior Advisor for Arab and African Affairs Moussa Dbalos would impose a 90-day ceasefire followed by negotiations to end the war and resume the move to civilian rule. Amjad Farid, an advisor to Buhan on political and international affairs, told Reuters that the army-led government had presented its proposed changes to the deal.
2: And lastly, the leaders of Israel and India have hailed an Indian pilot as a hero after he was stabbed by his co-pilot during an apparent attempt to crash a Dubai flight to Tel Aviv. The Indian Prime Minister Narendra Modi says the captain has shown immense courage and helped save hundreds of lives. The BBC's John Donaldson.
6: This appears to have been an attempted hijacking by a pilot. It's reported in the cockpit he got into a fight with the other pilot and one of them was stabbed. Passengers say the crew asked for help and then some on board apparently managed to break into the cockpit, tackle the pilot and pin him down. Two other Fly Dubai pilots who were on the plane were then able to fly it safely to Saudi Arabia. Investigators will now be looking into the background of the pilot and what his possible motive might have been.
2: Recapping on your top story, Zimbabwean entrepreneur Lawrence Modzinganyama has been granted bail of $914,000 by the Randburg Magistrate Court north of Johannesburg in South Africa. Channel Africa News, I'm Onele Ntsintsi.
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7: In our sports headline, the Proteas hail the productive one-day international series. And Ethiopia's Tigist Assefa has undergone surgery for a torn Achilles tendon. I'll be back with these and other stories at the bottom of the hour.
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1: It is 12:06 Central African Time and we're coming to you live from Johannesburg in South Africa. Now, coming up in this hour, the humanitarian situation in Somalia remains dire with millions experiencing significant hunger and malnutrition. And the African Union calls on South Sudan's leaders to uphold the revitalized transitional government of national unity. I'll stay connected to Africa and the world with Channel Africa, the international voice of the South African Broadcasting Corporation. 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
1: Well, today on Hashtag Africa Update, ask Zimbabwean businessman Wignell Chivayo and his wife Lucy Muteke are among six people killed in a helicopter crash near Marondera, east of Harare. Chivayo was one of Zimbabwe's prominent businessmen, known for major government contract, political connections and high-profile displays of wealth and philanthropy. Now, we want to know, what is your reaction to the news of Wignell Chivayo's death? I'll share your thoughts and your views on all our social media platforms. 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You can also send us your comments and voice notes on +27 83 288 6684. Hashtag Africa Update Us.
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0: 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Africa Update with
1: The African Union has called on South Sudan's leaders to uphold a revitalized transitional government of national unity and release all people arbitrarily detained on political grounds. It has also urged an end to hostilities and an agreement on a consensual electoral roadmap ahead of the country's first general elections. The call came during a virtual meeting of the C5 and IGAD member states on South Sudan. Despite concerns that elections under the current conditions could lack credibility and trigger further violence, leaders were urged to press ahead with the polls scheduled for the 26th of December. And for more on this, we are joined on the line by Akol Mien Kuo, a political analyst and a Sudan and South Sudan expert. Akol, good afternoon, and thank you for joining us on Africa Update.
10: Good afternoon, Lulu. How are you doing?
1: Very well, thank you, Akol. Hope you're also doing quite well. Now, what is preventing South Sudan's political leaders from fully implementing the revitalized peace agreement?
10: I think it is the lack of political will. There is no political will from the side of the revitalized peace agreement members. The government of national unity failed to, all the members who are part of the revitalized peace agreement could not work together in the last few years. And now we are approaching December, and the current President Kiir is pressing ahead with the election. So the lack of political will is the main obstacle.
1: Now, with the lack, as you say, of political will, the AU is calling for the release of people detained on political grounds. How important is this for creating trust ahead of the elections? And what impact could continued political detentions have on the credibility of the December elections?
10: Well, the call by the African Union for the release of the political detainees is in place. However, the timing is not, enough for the trust building. You know, it is too short, 3 months or less than 3 months now before the conduct of the election. So this process would need more than 3 months, you know, to achieve its objectives.
1: Just on the ground, has there been, any reaction, especially from Riek Machar and his political party and his supporters with regards to the changes that have been made by President Salva Kiir? And, what is happening on the ground?
10: Well, the situation is calm, but the general situation is that people are excited, you know, to have the first election in the country since independence. But the general situation or the conditions for the conduct of credible, fair and peaceful election are not in place, as I'm speaking. The new nation is facing so many challenges, humanitarian, financial, economic, and security. So it needs some support from regional bodies, such as the African Union itself, the IGAD member states, and the international community for that matter, so that the conditions are put in place ahead of the conduct of the election. The election, I think, can be, postponed for a certain period of time so that the political parties give themselves time to work on their differences so that they iron out their differences.
1: Now, the AU has called for a consensual and time-bound electoral roadmap. What should that roadmap address?
10: First of all, it's a political issue itself, you know, because now it seems it is the ruling party led by President Salva Kiir Mayardit, which is pressing ahead now with the election on time. But the rest have not made, you know, full commitment towards the holding election in December.
1: And just how important is it for the government and the opposition to agree on the electoral process before the vote takes place?
10: It is very important. The political parties to the revitalized peace agreement, plus the other political and military, you know, groups which are still outside the country, need to come together in an inclusive, you know, dialogue before any election could be held, so that when the outcome of the election is released, it becomes, you know, acceptable to all, including the international community. It should be acceptable also by the international community. But if the SPLM, you know, presses ahead with the election without inclusivity, then if it wins the election, it might not, get, support from the international community.
1: Now, speaking of the elections, earlier on, you touched on the fact that there is excitement with regards to the elections taking place, but these are scheduled for the 26th of December. Is South Sudan realistically ready to hold credible elections by the confirmed date, which is the 26th of December?
10: As a matter of fact, the conditions are not in place. The security situation is still a threat. The financial, economic, humanitarian situation, there are no proper roads, you know, even for the political leaders who would want to carry out the political campaigns ahead of the election, it will not be possible. The time is too short, and all the conditions are not in place unless the government plus the political parties which are ready to go for the election hold partial elections at the presidency, for the post of the president and governors of states.
1: And just very quickly, in wrapping up, how would that look with regards to now the, for instance, vice president or former vice president, I don't even know how to refer to him now, Riek Machar, and with everything that is happening now and other opposition parties, what does this then mean going forward?
10: Going forward, I think I would advise the African Union and IGAD member states plus the international community to engage President Kiir so that the election is postponed for a certain period of time, so that they give room for dialogue. You know, this dialogue must be inclusive. It must include the political parties within the country and those opposition groups which are still outside the country, so that the process is inclusive. It should include every political party, so that the people of South Sudan can be happy with the outcome at the end of the day.
1: Akol, thank you for joining us on Africa Update. We'll leave it there for today.
10: You are most welcome. Thank you, Lulu.
1: That's Akol Mien Kowal, a political analyst and South Sudan expert, joining us on the line.
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11: Loveleen Basie is an entrepreneur, founder of Leadership with Loveleen, a coaching and leadership development outfit, and the chief operating officer at Health Guard International.
12: You know, I actually don't work. 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And they call it work. They call it work.
13: That's a good kind of work. I like that.
11: But you believe to be the youngest black woman leading a multinational direct selling company in Africa. What did that journey from law to the C-suite look like?
13: Law is what I studied, but law can be very stiff, and I'm saying this as a lawyer. I still hold my law licenses, but you know, when you curse over to the side to direct selling,
14: it's sales. People are just excited.
13: They want to party, they want to sell. There's the joy in the conversion. But my legal background really helps me a lot with what I do now, because I'm able to do things, bring governance into our business.

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0: Zimbabwean businessman Wicknell Chibayo and his wife Lucy Muteke are among six people reported killed in a helicopter crash near Marondera, east of the capital Harare. Authorities say the helicopter was carrying six people, including two pilots, and that there were no survivors. The cause of the crash remains unknown. Chibayo was one of Zimbabwe's most prominent businessmen, known for securing major government contracts. His high-profile political connections and his public displays of wealth and philanthropy. Our Channel Africa's correspondent in Zimbabwe, John Kasim, has more on Chibayo's life and business career.
2: The confirmation of the victims of the crash came late night yesterday, and the family spokesperson is the person who actually confirmed that Wicknell Chibayo had died together with his wife, Lucy. That's Herbert Chivayo, the spokesperson from the family. Government only indicated that there was an accident, confirming that a helicopter accident had happened in Marondera, but they didn't mention the name. The only person we saw who is high-profiled from Africa, who actually came guns blazing but mourning his best friend, like he said, is Ruto, the president of Kenya. Zimbabwean president is yet to say anything. The government itself is yet to say anything. But we know Wicknell Chibayo is no more. But people are just shocked, maybe, or maybe protecting their positions. But as it stands right now, mixed reactions, with some celebrating, others are just mum, not knowing which direction to face now. Yeah, this guy was very wealthy, and I can say a calculation, rough calculation was done this morning by certain individuals of how much vehicles are worth and the houses that he gave to ordinary people. And they are running into more than 60 million, actually. And that all that wealth didn't mean that he was poor or middle income, but he's someone who had a lot of money. And just talking of him, he posted a video a day before yesterday where he was showing off his vehicles, showing that I've worked hard and these are some of the cars that I have. I'm not talking about the cars of the wife. We also understand there's properties in South Africa, and we're talking of millions of US dollars in terms of the worthiness of the house in Cape Town there. And who knows, maybe in Nairobi is another house. The guy was just rich, and he was showing off his richness, but on one end, he was sort of showing mercy on certain people, giving them cars and giving them cash. We, as Zimbabweans, we ended up not caring anymore, because if you look at the character of the president, Emmerson Mnangagwa, he is a nonchalant type of character. He does not care what people say. He does not care what people believe he does or do, to an extent that even openly, soon after the last elections, there was sort of a heated debate in a state house where he was being sort of pushed to drop certain ministers. Mnangagwa didn't care, and he was saying he appoints whoever he wants, and whoever is not happy should actually face the other direction. That was Mnangagwa's character. So at the end of the day, seeing Chivayo with Mnangagwa, and other characters you mentioned, like presidents of Malawi, Tanzania, it's not something that shocked many people. At first, of course, it shocked people seeing Chivayo with Mnangagwa. But later on, when people saw him moving around with Mnangagwa to Belarus, to Dubai, and other countries where mega deals were signed, a lot of people linked Chivayo and Mnangagwa as one party and as one person. And they were saying Chivayo was sort of a front of Emmerson Mnangagwa. No wonder when we started seeing him in the presence of these high-profile people, especially these presidents, a lot of people knew that either he was a front of President Mnangagwa or the First Family, or it was himself doing whatever he was doing. But at the end of the day, him being seen with these high-profile people outside the country didn't come as a shock, but it shocked people earlier when they saw him with Mnangagwa. But after that, people were never shocked because they could add one plus one.
0: That was Channel Africa's correspondent in Zimbabwe, John Kasim.
1: Africa Update with Lulu Kabu.
0: Across Africa, artificial intelligence and digital technologies are increasingly being used to tackle healthcare challenges, from limited access to medical specialists to the early detection and management of diseases. Rwanda's capital, Kigali, is hosting the 5th Africa Health Tech Summit, bringing together health leaders, policymakers, innovators, and investors from across the continent and beyond. The 3-day summit is exploring how technology and innovation could shape the future of healthcare in Africa. From Kigali, Silvanus Karamera.
3: About 6,000 delegates are attending the summit, which is putting a particular spotlight on artificial intelligence and how African countries can move from innovation to practical, accessible, and trusted healthcare solutions. For Africa, artificial intelligence is increasingly being seen as a tool that could help address some of the continent's long-standing healthcare challenges, from supporting frontline health workers with the medical information to improving the detection of disease and making healthcare systems more efficient. Artificial intelligence is opening new possibilities for the sector. Harrison Mwiru, Managing Director of Smart Application International Limited, says Africa now needs to strengthen its use of artificial intelligence in healthcare.
4: Largely, we believe that through the aspects of digital, we've been able to make healthcare more sustainable in different markets, where we work with private insurance and hospitals to be able to eliminate errors, fraud, wastage, and abuse. Through this, we've been able to implement hospital management information systems, claims analytics, back-end medical insurance platforms, as well as the entire ecosystem that connects those dots towards the necessary outcomes that make patients be able to access insurance more effectively and be catered for their medical needs.
3: Smart Applications International, which operates across African countries and markets, has been using digital technologies to improve access to healthcare and strengthen systems used by hospitals and insurers. The company says digital solutions can help reduce errors, fraud, wastage, and abuse while making it easier for patients to access healthcare services. But while technologies is advancing rapidly, questions remain about how African countries can ensure that these innovations reach the people who need them most. Dr. Karabo Maleka is the Managing Director of IQ Digital Solutions in South Africa.
5: Yes, so how we are using AI in healthcare is to prioritize people who need healthcare the most. So currently in healthcare, how it's structured is it's on a first-come, first-served basis. But with AI, we can make it to be first need first serve.
3: The Africa Health Tech Summit is bringing together innovators, governments, investors, and other stakeholders to explore how these technologies can be scaled across the continent. Jean-Philippe Nsengimana, and Chief Curator of the Africa Health Tech Summit, says Africa has already begun adapting artificial intelligence in healthcare, but much more needs to be done.
6: We may not have started measuring systematically the impact, but the fact that people continue to meet and do the deals. They don't even report those deals, but they come here to do the deals. I think that's a first metric of impact. The number of people, the number of private companies, number of innovators, number of countries, ministers responding to the call to the, of the Africa Tech Summit. For me, it's an indication of impact. It's not impact itself, but it's an indicator that impact is happening. We'd like to count impact in terms of jobs created, in terms of lives saved, in terms of economic growth contribution. That will take a bit of time to scientifically measure that impact. But when we launch a program like this, the Deal Room, where we've got more than 15 investors and more than 35 innovators who are going to be matched one by one, have conversations, that will result into investment for sure.
3: According to Senjimana, the next challenge is not simply developing new technologies, but creating the conditions needed to finance, scale, and sustainably use it. From Kigali, the Africa Health Tech Summit continues through October 2nd with stakeholders from across Africa and beyond debating how Africa can harness artificial intelligence and digital innovation to build stronger and more accessible healthcare systems. Silvanus Karemera, reporting for Channel Africa in Kigali.
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7: Thank you, Lulu. The United Nations says there are cautious signs of progress in efforts to end the war in Sudan. This is despite continued fighting between the army and the paramilitary rapid support forces. South Africa's Home Affairs Minister Leon Schreiber has announced that the production of green ID books will end in March next year. And Tunisian President Kais Saied has eased penalties under a cybercrime decree that human rights groups have said was designed to muzzle dissent. Channel Africa News, I'm Onel Tsinzi.
1: SABC News. 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
8: Let's bet off with cricket news. The official 365 days to go countdown to the International Cricket Council ICC Men's Cricket World Cup 2027 is taking place at the Zaits Museum in Cape Town this afternoon. The countdown will see the full tournament schedule unveiled, reveal of the matches, venues and journey that will take 14 teams through 57 matches across 12 venues in South Africa, Zimbabwe and Namibia. It will also mark the opening of the official ticket ballot, giving cricket fans worldwide their first opportunity to begin securing their seats. The countdown will be officiated by the ICC, diplomatic corps, members of the host nations, parliamentarians, Brain South Africa, the local organizing committee, current players and legends of the game will be in attendance. And South Africa's Proteas skipper Themba Bavuma hailed a productive and winning one-day international series against Australia despite losing in the third ODI in Potchefstroom, South Africa's Northwest Province last night. The Proteas won the series 2-1 and now must refocus their efforts ahead of the Test series, which begins on October the 9th. South Africa's

0: confidence and momentum that we can take from this ODI series.
1: And finally, with golf news, it is McIntyre. He says Scotland's number one has called for Carnoustie and Murrayfield to return as regular venues for the Open Championship, saying more tournaments in Scotland will be a proper championship test. Robert McIntyre is back at St Andrews this week to defend his Alfred Dunhill Links Championship title, which he won last year to become the first Scot in 20 years to lift the trophy. For any sports stories you'd like to share with us, please send us an email to newsroom@channelafrica.co.za or call us on +27117144459. This is Channel Africa Sport with me, Figile Dingwadi.
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3: Thank you, Lulu, and a very good afternoon. The South African Broadcasting Corporation says the 47,000 internship applications it received this year reflect the growing demand for opportunities among young people in a challenging job market. The public broadcaster is today welcoming its 2026-2027 intake of interns through a program run in partnership with the Media Information and Communication Technology Sector Education and Training Authority. The initiative forms part of the SABC's efforts to promote youth development, skills training and employment creation. SABC Group Executive for Human Resources Rachel Masugu says the broadcaster remains committed to equipping young people with valuable skills and improving their employment prospects.
4: We are taking in, as of today, 120 interns. However, in the last 3 years, we have managed to receive through our doors on average 120 to 140 interns in the SABC every year. So at any given time, we have just under 300 interns. We also have short-term relationships with our partners, such as the University of Johannesburg, WITS, VUT, and all of this is enabled by our partnership with various partners, but a key one is the MICT CETA, which provides us funding to be able to pay the stipends.
3: The Congress of South African Trade Unions says Parliament's approval of the second special appropriation bill could help ease the pressure on inflation by cushioning consumers against the rising fuel costs. The bill could unlock $610 million in emergency fuel relief at a time when the Central Energy Fund is anticipating a steep fuel price increases next week. COSATU's parliamentary coordinator Matthew Park says if nothing is done, a fuel price hike may negatively impact inflation.
5: If we could do likewise now, help reduce the next 250 litre hike for October, November, that could also help stabilize inflation. That would then, of course, help to avoid the Reserve Bank feeling the need to hike repo rate. If we don't do it, then we'll guarantee the 250 hike next week on petrol and diesel. That's likely to push up inflation yet again. And that's likely to see the Reserve Bank again increasing repo rate. So that will really be a series of blows that workers and society and economy really just can't afford.
3: The executive chairman of the African Energy Chamber, NK Ayuk, says 300 million people in East Africa stand to benefit from the planned 700,000 barrel per day refinery in Kenya. He says that East Africa spends excessive amounts on oil imports from the Middle East and that the Dangote refinery could help mitigate these challenges. The project is also expected to contribute to Africa's energy sovereignty and provide affordable energy and fuel access across the continent.
6: Anything that delays us having energy sovereignty in Africa.

0: concerns us at the chamber. We want Africans to pay cheap petroleum products, cheap energy, because when we have cheap, affordable, and abundant energy, it just improves African lives and we can build for the future.
1: In other news, U.S. Trade Representative Jamison Greer has called for G20 major economies to refrain from coercive actions on food trade, tackle industrial overcapacity, and re-examine the prevailing post-World War II tariff system. This as the Trump administration plans to boost U.S. manufacturing using tariffs, new trade deals, and secure supply chains. At a recent G20 finance ministers meeting in North Carolina, all G20 member economies, except China, agreed to take action against the non-market economic policies and trade distortions that cause over-reliance on exports. Moving to your financial indicators, one US dollar in Nigeria is trading at 1,000 Naira 326. In Botswana, it's 13 Pula 66. Kenya, the dollar is trading at 128 shilling 57. And in Zambia, we're looking at 19 Kwacha 28. Focusing on BRICS countries, $1 in Brazil is trading at 5 Rel 18. Russia, 83 rubles 54. In India, we're looking at 95 rupees 91. China, 6 Yuan 70. And in South Africa, $1 is trading at 16 rand 39. $1 is trading at 76 pence to the British pound and 88 to the euro. Focusing on commodities, gold is trading at $4,159 and platinum is at $1,700 per ounce, while the price of Brent crude oil is at $100.63 a barrel. That's how we conclude your business news for this hour. For any business stories you'd like to share with us, please send us an email to newsroom@channelafrica.co.za or call us on +27 11 714 4459. For Channel Africa Business, I am João Pedro Yabala.
2: 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The African perspective. When the story moves, we move. 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
3: It is 12:42 Central African time and we're coming to you live from Johannesburg in South Africa. The humanitarian situation in Somalia remains dire, with millions experiencing significant hunger and malnutrition. The most recent integrated food security phase classification analysis estimates that approximately 5.4 million people will face crisis level hunger or worse from October to December, including 1.5 million who are expected to encounter emergency levels of hunger or more severe conditions. The Somali government and the United Nations have indicated that the situation may worsen as heavy flooding linked to the expected El Nino weather pattern could disrupt lives and hinder access to essential services. And to give us more details about the situation on the ground, we are joined on the line by Marco Selva, a Deputy Country Director at World Food Programme Somalia. Marco, good afternoon and thank you for joining us on Africa Update.
4: Good afternoon. Thank you for calling.
3: Now, Marco, what are the main factors just driving Somalia's current food insecurity and malnutrition crisis?
4: Yeah, as you said, I mean, this is a very concerning situation with 4.5 million people are at risk of food insecurity. And very much to underline, it's the malnutrition crisis that the country it's going through. And there's several factors. Obviously, there's a chronic food insecurity because of the political instability and the conflict sensitivity of the country. But also two recent factors. One, it's the effect of the Gulf War in Somalia is the dependency of the Somali economy to the Gulf country is very high in terms of import and export of products. And obviously now the climate shocks. This is a recurrent issue. It's one of the countries most exposed to the climate shocks. And obviously the El Nino, Super El Nino that is expected might come with floods. And so this this recurrence between drought and floods make that, you know, people are very vulnerable.
3: And just speaking of people's vulnerability, what does it mean in practical terms for the 5.4 million people projected to face crisis-level hunger or worse?
4: Yeah, it is the most concerning is clearly the 5.4, but also the 1.5 that are in emergency situation. And that what it means in terms of the day-to-day life is that they don't have enough food every day, every single day. They are skipping meals, they're reducing portions, and they have to move to get access to food and have survive with their livelihoods. Obviously, the climate shocks have a great impact on their main source, which is agriculture, livestock. With the past droughts already, the economy has been stressed, and the households' economies is under stress because they don't have livestock is dying or is not producing. So this is a very high stress for millions of people.
3: And just who are the most vulnerable groups and why are they particularly at risk?
4: Yeah, I mean, as I mentioned, the crisis is also a malnutrition crisis. So women that have that are breastfeeding, that are feeding their small kids or are pregnant, but also children. So children, we estimate that almost 500,000 are severely malnourished. So a great focus. And as WFP, we are trying to, you know, to support particularly, you know, the nutrition of giving access to nutritious food to children at very high risk of being malnourished. And the consequences will remain over the years, over their lifetime.
3: And just how does the current crisis compare with previous droughts and humanitarian emergencies in Somalia?
4: It's chronic situation is recurrent. Again, because of political instability, because of conflict, because of drought. But what is worse is, first off, we don't see, as the UN and as the WFP, we don't see any major progress. And what is really concerning us in the next month, it's the impact of the El Nino or Super El Nino, as many are predicting, which might add that this is an additional 2 million people that might have the consequences of the El Nino, which will be floods mostly expected here. And there were some major floods in 2023, and that was exactly the impact of 2.5 million losing most of their livelihoods and had to, you know, to seek refuge to protect their lives.
3: Now, let's talk about the humanitarian, international humanitarian response currently. Does it meet up to the scale of need?
4: I mean, Lulu, you're touching an incredible point here, because obviously what's the difference between what was the situation before and what has been the situation after 2025, when all the cooperation and humanitarian world suffered major funding cuts. And so we are not in the same situation in terms of our ability to respond. We have the infrastructure in place, we have the capacity, we have the technology, the knowledge, But clearly, we also need the funding that we to respond. And just for WFP only, in the next 6 months, we would need 162 million to respond to provide humanitarian assistance to the Somali people.
3: And just in wrapping up, Marco, are humanitarian organizations able to reach people in the most affected and just the hardest to access areas?
4: We do, with certain constraints and exceptions. There are some areas that are very hard reach to, and the risks are very high for the humanitarian workers and for the population that require assistance. But with our ability to operate on the ground, and as WFP, we are the largest humanitarian presence in Somalia, we are able to reach a significant part of the population. Again, it's not only a problem of access, it's mostly an issue of funding that is lacking. Yeah, 162 million as we speak now for the next 6 months.
3: Well, Marco, thank you for giving us your time today on Africa Update.
4: Thank you very much. Have a good day.
3: Thank you, and to you too. That's Marco Salva, a Deputy Country Director at the World Food Programme Somalia, joining us on the line. It is 12:50 Central African time.
5: I'm Khanya Sisiwa, and I make sure that you start off your day with simple, smooth, and saucy sauce. We can fly. Where's Khanya from? Oh, from the beautiful, luscious green hills of KwaZulu-Natal. Mzansi. We can try. Well, you can look forward to a sonic journey across the African continent and beyond. And this happens every Saturday and Sunday between midnight and 3 a.m. Central African time. Every week you can look forward to us finding out about interesting things around a festival focus. And then, of course, on Sunday, we pay tribute by experiencing live sounds on Legends Live. Thank you. Thank you. Mic drop. Bye. Africa Update with Lulu
3: Kabu. 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
3: Merci Joël. Joël will be back at the top of the hour on Vue d'Afrique. When the story moves, we move. Africa Update with Loulou Kabou. 12 to 1 p.m. Central African Time on Channel Africa. The UK's Development Finance Institute and impact investor British International Investment has committed $65 million across Zambia and Zimbabwe to unlock investment in frontier markets as part of a local launch of its new five-year strategy. The investments combine innovative financing with technical assistance and support for local financial institutions. And to address barriers that limit business growth, trade and investment, Chris Chijutomi, a managing director and head of Africa at British International Investment, says the investments demonstrate how they are putting their new strategy into action in frontier markets.
7: The question. So I guess a couple of things. So we launched our new five-year strategy as BII, within which 60% of our investment is targeted towards countries across all of Africa. And therefore, within that, Zambia and Zimbabwe are two key countries within the continent. In addition to our commitment across Africa, 25% of our capital is targeted towards markets that we define as frontier markets. So these are least developed countries under the UN's definition. And within that, Zambia is one of the countries that fits within that definition. So hence a focus for us at BII. And then with regards to Zimbabwe, Zimbabwe is a country that has faced persistent constraints over the large number of years, especially across access to long-term capital. and limited investments, especially foreign direct investments. So those are kind of two drivers for why we prioritize the investments in Zambia and also in Zimbabwe.
8: What does the investment entail, and which are some of the sectors that will benefit?
7: What it entails, I guess there's two different investments we've made. So in Zimbabwe, we are increasing our commitment to the banking sector, where our capital would then flow through into the agriculture sector, which is a key sector within the growth trajectory for Zimbabwe. So we've committed capital to two banks, totaling $50 million. And those two banks, NMB and CABS banks, will then on-lend our facility to businesses within the agriculture and food processing area. So that's in Zimbabwe. So a big focus on the agriculture kind of growth. In Zambia, a country where we have a history, having been invested in there since 1949, we are actually, in association with Zanaco Bank, launching the first sustainability bond program, where we are committing $15 million as part of a $100 million bond program. And this sustainability bond will go towards agriculture, climate resilience agriculture, renewable energy, SMEs, and women-owned businesses, as well as critical social infrastructure in Zambia. We also are aiming to mobilize about 40% of capital from non-development finance institutions. So a first, and something we're very proud of in Zambia, working alongside Zanaco in the country.
8: Tell us more about the introduction of Horizon Zambia.
7: Zambia is a country of focus for us. So what our Horizon program, or as we call it, Horizon Zambia, is aiming to do, so it's a country-specific program wherein we are bringing together all of BII's tools to help unlock investments, particularly in the small, medium, and enterprise space. We're aiming to strengthen the investment ecosystem in Zambia and really working with partners such that we can help identify where some of these bottlenecks are across the business value chain. And then using either our technical assistance program, using our policy engagement, as well as our wider partnership to really help these businesses in Zambia to become investment ready. So this is one of a program that we have. We have other similar programs in Sierra Leone, in Nepal, and also in Ghana.
8: Following up on that, are there more countries that have been earmarked for investment by BII?
7: Mandate is to invest across the 54 countries in Africa. There is no country that we are not able to invest into. So 25% in frontier markets, a large part of the African continent, a lot of the countries are classified within that least developed country. So that already is a kind of an exposure we have. The other thing in terms of some of the bigger markets, so we have offices across Egypt, Nigeria, Kenya, South Africa, Ghana. And these countries are countries where we have teams in market, and these countries are deep enough to absorb our capital. What we then do is focus this capital in key sectors, such as infrastructure, such as financial services, to help provide patient capital to kind of key sectors, targeted inclusion to women-owned, women-led businesses, as well as sectors like telecom, food and agriculture, pharmaceutical. So a range of sectors. So we are open for business across all countries in Africa. Some countries of the bigger ones, we have presence. Some countries fit within our 25% least developed countries target. But ultimately, our purpose is to support the economic development of countries across all of Africa. And it's the reason why 60% of our capital is very much focused across the continent.
3: And that was Chris Chijutomi, Managing Director and Head of Africa at British International Investment. And he was speaking to Nhlanhla Mahlangu. And that's how we wrap Africa Update today. Continue with us on all our social media platforms. And let's do this again tomorrow. Bye-bye.

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0: It's 3 p.m. CAT on the upside, and Sako Mhlanga is holding it down for the team today. We're going to have a lovely, lovely Thursday. We're switching things up a little bit because we're in Pretoria yesterday. We're going to be digging in today. So trust me, we're eating, we're enjoying, we're having some great music. And for now, let's get into the news bulletin with Onele Ntsintsi.
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2: Thank you, Ntsako. Your top stories this hour: caution signs of progress in efforts to end the war in Sudan, and a Tunisian president eases penalties under a cybercrime decree. With the news at 3 o'clock, I'm Matabele Mahape. Good afternoon. The United Nations says that there are caution signs of progress in efforts to end the war in Sudan, despite continued fighting between the army and the paramilitary Rapid Support Forces. The UN Secretary General's envoy for Sudan, Pekka Haavisto, says diplomatic efforts are making small but significant gains, although the two sides are not yet ready to meet directly. Speaking to UN News in New York, he also warned that attacks on humanitarian convoys and aid workers are hampering the delivery of vital assistance.
3: During the General Assembly, we have had several meetings on Sudan, and also a very important Quad Quintet meeting. The Quad consists, of course, United States, Arab Emirates, Saudi Arabia, and Egypt, key countries who are now been working together for the humanitarian truce in Sudan, and then Quintet with African Union, IGAD, League of Arab States, European Union, and United Nations working together for Sudan. And I'm always saying to Sudanese who complain that this is a forgotten conflict, that I don't know any other conflict where such a compound of countries and international institutions are working together to find a peaceful solution.
2: And Tunisian President Kais Saied has eased penalties under a cybercrime decree that human rights groups had said was designed to muzzle dissent. The move marks a rare retreat by Saied since he consolidated control over much of Tunisia's political system in 2021. Under the decree amendment, prison terms of up to 10 years in some cases will be replaced by financial penalties ranging from $3,000 to over $6,000 for first-time offenders. Repeat offenders will face 6 months in prison and a fine of over $6,000. Under the previous decree, rather, offenders could face up to 10 years in jail when their target was a public official or equivalent, and could be fined up to $33,000. And the Border Management Authority in South Africa says work is underway to roll out the electronic travel authorization ETA system to all ports of entry. The digitization of Home Affairs services is expected to help strengthen border security. BMA Commissioner Michael Masiapato says the ETA system will allow officials to digitally verify travelers before they arrive at the border. He was speaking at the Constitutional Hill in Johannesburg. Masiapato says that the system could also help curb corruption and address illegal migration.
4: We are going to be starting at our terminal very soon. You will be aware that at Cape Town International Airport, we already have those e-gates already operational there. The intention is to roll those into various ports of entry so that South Africans, when they return home in particular, they are just able to be processed by the system without much human intervention. They will just have to look on a camera through facial recognition. They will be able to put in their passport, and ultimately they will be processed. When the e-passport is actually activated, that is also going to make things even more easier.
2: And the extradition case against Zimbabwean-born British national Ndodana Chuma has been postponed to the 21st of this month. Chuma made a brief appearance at the Johannesburg Magistrate Court in South Africa today. The state told the court that negotiations with the defense over a plea and sentence agreement are still ongoing in a separate case. Chuma has already pleaded guilty to charges relating to the unlawful possession of a firearm and ammunition, as well as immigration offense. Chuma is wanted in the UK in connection with the murders of his wife and two daughters. State Prosecutor Lorena Kathitsi requested the postponement, saying the extradition proceedings should continue once the separate matter has been finalized.
5: The state asks per agreement with the defense that we adjourn the matter until 21 October. The reason thereof being that we are still currently handling the plea in a separate matter. We therefore do not want to deal with the matter in a piecemeal fashion. We are asking for the extradition proceedings as well to be adjourned to 21 October. Accused person is in custody. We are asking that he remains in custody.
2: And state media in Syria says that at least 7 people have been killed after gunmen opened fire on a bus in the center of the country. At least 4 people were left injured and have been taken to hospital. A recap of your top story. The United Nations says there are cautious signs of progress in efforts to end the war in Sudan despite continued fighting between the army and the paramilitary rapid support forces. For any new stories you'd like to share with us, please send an email to newsroom@channelafrica.co.za or call us on +27117144459. For Channel Africa News, I am Matapela Mahape.
1: 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The African perspective. 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
0: It is 6 minutes after 3 p.m. on a very, very lovely afternoon. 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Also follow us on Facebook, X, Instagram, TikTok, YouTube, and WhatsApp us on +27832886684. Welcome to The Upside. Nsako Mhlanga is holding it down for you. Thank you so much, Matapelo Mahape, who's on the news, Zykhon on sports, and Chanduko Likeke is on our business news. Untando, superstar on technical operations. Uspiso on the digital team, and our superstar producer, Nombuyiselo. This is a full team giving you the best of the best in afternoon drive. Let's get into it. Some great music right here on The Upside.
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0: It's Bill Nas featuring Mbosa with Border coming through right here on The Upside. Channel Africa at Channel Africa 1 is where you can find us. If you want to tell a friend to hang out with you this afternoon with us, you tell them to go to SABC Plus. You can download the app and simply type in Channel Africa, and that is where you find the best of the best, especially where content is concerned, because today we have a fiesta, my darlings, and I cannot wait for us to get into it. It's going to be so fun. Let us know how your day has been so far. This week has flown by. I can't believe it's Thursday already. On at Channel Africa 1. And if there's a particular song that is going to ease you into the weekend, then let us know there too. On Facebook, X, Instagram, all of it. All of the above. Please just make sure that you interact with us. It is a 10 after 3 Central African time. It is an hour before if you're in the East, or the West rather, and an hour after if you're in the East. But either way, we are ushering in your afternoon on this wonderful Thursday.
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0: It is a 15 after 3 Central African time. It is Tems with Free Mind. She recently posted on her social media that she's on this weight loss journey, and it's just good that we have that in common. So I have something in common with Tems, which is amazing. This is The Upside on Channel Africa. At Channel Africa 1 is where you can find us. And right now, we're about to get into our daily dilemma, but I wanted to rope in, I want to call him Mr. New Orleans, because the content he was serving us, guys, I think I want to go everywhere with this face. So genuinely, our digital specialist is going to join us for today's Daily Dilemma.
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0: Okay, so this one is not necessarily new to what's been happening in the media around Africa, but I feel like we need to review, some of the social standards that we've set. So Sphere So, who is our digital specialist, joins us today, and I want a male's perspective on this, because I think us as women, we've had enough conversations about this. I want us to talk about the age of consent. Ooh. I know, my friend, I'm welcoming you back in the worst way. But I wanted to have a conversation about that, because there was something that struck me with that the case that's happening currently with the elder who allegedly raped the 18-year-old young girl, and there's a sexual misconduct case that's currently taking place. And there's a lot of chatter amongst the journalists saying that, you know, this case might be dismissed because the age of consent is at 16 and the young lady involved is 18 years old. I barely remember making a sound decision of even the type of hamburger I wanted for lunch at 18 years old. Should we, and this is a daily dilemma, across the continent, we know that there are certain practices, reed dances, where kings and, you know, suitors go and find young maidens to potentially take them as a wife. There's a show, that's quite popular as well, called Isencane Lengane, where those young kids got married at the age of, I think, 13, 14. But there's generally a lot of conversation about young people getting married, making decisions like that. Should we be allowed to withhold those type of decisions as African families, considering how much it is practiced across Africa?
2: So I think essentially, you know, traditional leadership should has a place,
0: yeah,
2: but it also has its flaws, right? Because it's supposed to be the one that instills ubuntu, you know, which is unspoken law, where you know that, you know what, this is your child, you know, this, you cannot look at this person with the same eyes, right? That's when traditional laws or monarchs, they should hold that rule of that fabric of society when it comes from a morality standpoint, right?
0: Yeah.
2: But it also, the same cultures also perpetuate this culture of predatory, you know, predatorial behavior, which whether it's the reed dance in the Swazi community or maybe certain churches, you know, where they marry young kids with older men. So I think it is a very tricky question, you know, because in society also, you know, people grow up and develop differently, because when they did come up with the age of consent being 18 years of age, it was based off the fact that, you know, they had deemed 18-year-olds being matured and whatnot, right?
0: Yeah.
2: But I think, you know, discernment is so important, man, you know. And it's such a tricky one, because society has said this is legal, you know. I just think, you know, any man with a brain should be able to look at a younger lady and think, you know, hey, man, there should be some sort of age gap difference, you know, a 20-year-old and an 18-year-old. I mean, I saw somebody on social media, so 20-year-old and an 18-year-old, you know, it's like, I mean, you know, you can let that pass, although I do feel anybody that's in high school should not be dating anyone that's outside of school, you know.
0: Should not be dating, period, in my
2: opinion. They do it, you know, you can't stop that, you know. So I think it's just because of the different worlds that they come from, you know. If there was a way of us bracketing people, you know, having like a modular approach to say, you know, within this bracket of 18 teenagers, you know, or this bracket of young adults, or, you know, and then obviously you can have open gates at a certain age, you know. I just think anybody over, you know, I don't know, 27, 28 going upwards, you know, you could date anybody. In fact, I could say at 25, it's just that, you know, I've also observed there are some 25-year-olds who they are a lot of development to grow. So it is a gray area. But Man, why? I hate the fact that this is what we're talking about.
0: I know.
2: It's South Africa and the world, essentially.
0: Yeah,
2: you know,
0: because there's still arranged marriages with children happening across the continent. And the fact that we're still having this conversation bothers me. But it also continues on our WhatsApp, +27832886684, or on Channel Africa One, at Channel Africa One, on Facebook, Instagram, and X. So please interact with us and let us know your thoughts, man, unless maybe you're also part of that situation. It is
3: segunda a sexta-feira às 19 horas locais. 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

0: Say Shay featuring Runtown with Gimme Love. Before that is So Me with Ginger Me Slowly. For those who don't know, Ginger, especially, it reminds me of the Zanzibar trip I took 2 years ago. And, you know, we went to this cool spice farm and they spoke to us about how ginger is like a natural aphrodisiac. So it kind of altered the way I see ginger. And then when I listened to Ginger Me Slowly, you know, she's just trying to get a little bit of love, right? Which is exactly what I'm trying to give to you today on at Channel Africa One or on SABC Plus and Channel Africa. You can just type that in there and that is where you will find us. She is back after a month-long recoup. And I'm so excited to hear the sporting news from our queen, Zykan.
1: 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The African perspective.
2: Wow, thank you so much, Nsako. What a way to bring in myself back onto, you know, with the team. So I'm very excited. Thank you. It's been a minute. I'm starting to think maybe they changed the locks, but thankfully you guys didn't. One thing I can tell you is we do have exciting sports news. And one is the Football League's whistleblower, Rui Pinto, accusing FIFA president Gianni Infantino of helping Manchester City and Paris Saint-Germain avoid harsher financial fair play sanctions. And that was in 2014, claiming he abused his authority as UEFA General Secretary. The allegations resurface as Infantino faces growing pressure over governance, with UEFA accusing him of criminal mismanagement and the Swiss FA withdrawing support for his 2027 re-election bid. Infantino denies wrongdoing, insists his role was to assist investigations and defend football's interests. Now, South Africa's Proteas skipper Themba Bavuma has held a productive and winning one-day international. Now, this is against Australia. Despite losing in the third ODI in Potchefstroom's last night, the Proteas won the series 2-1, and they now must refocus their efforts ahead of the Test series. So there's been exciting developments as well, saying that, you know, this losing the third ODI was not catastrophic, and it's also about getting the players acclimatized at national level. Proteas captain Themba Bavuma as well believing that the Proteas can take confidence, especially in this ODI encounter against a very, very formidable Australian team. So looking forward to hearing from Themba Bavuma. Moving on, let's go to the Proteas as well. They are turning to the Test series. That's where their attention will be, as well as they do have their thoughts when it comes to Sandpaper Gate. Now, there's been excitement as well regarding this, and Themba Bavuma saying he's less worried about what happened 8 years ago and is more interested about the rematch from the World Test Championship, and that's happening at Lord's.
3: Look, the first objective obviously was to win the series. We've managed to do that. I think part of that as well is to give opportunities for guys to kind of dust off whatever cobwebs they may have been from not having played cricket for a while. Certain batters spent time on the crease, bowlers as well got overs under their belt. So I think there's confidence and momentum that we can take from this ODI series.
2: Looking ahead to the Test series, it starts on the 9th of October. Both sides racing to get the players fit for the first of three matches, all happening in Durban. But Bavuma is also talking about, you know, what happens when it comes to Sandpaper Gate.
3: There will always be banter, right? Whenever we go to Australia, there's banter, and I'm sure the guys will expect it here. But I don't expect anything over the top. I think the focus will really be the battle on the field. Yet the two teams who clashed in the WTC final, you know, I think people will be looking forward to seeing the type of heroics that were on show during that game.
2: Let's go now to the Soweto Marathon, and it's been almost a year. Athletes still waiting for prize money after a proposed partial payment was delayed. As governance issues continue, the 2026 edition is unlikely to proceed. Now, at the end of July, a line of hope has been cast when Central Gauteng Athletics announced that the winners of the 2025 Soweto Marathon would receive a partial payment for their outstanding prize money. However, the release of those funds, which are being held by the Gauteng Sports Federation, has been delayed, leaving athletes in limbo almost a year after the race. Now, according to the CGA General Manager, Mandla Hadebe, they hope that approximately $45,112 in surplus funds linked to the 2024 race to make interim payments to athletes owed at least a share of the roughly over $71,000 of outstanding prize money. And that's it. That's where we'll leave it for now on the athletics podium. For any sports stories you would like to share with us, please send an email to newsroom@channelafrica.co.za or call us on +27 11 714 4459 for Channel Africa Sport. I'm Zai Khan.
1: 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The African perspective. The morning reset.
4: 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I decided to start my day right with you all the way from Eqabega, Mthethisi Mazomba.
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8: My Swahili is found one thing, you know, because the thing is, it's very tricky. There's actual original Swahili and there's like the fake Swahili. And yeah, I know the fake one that we talk. So yeah, my Swahili is really found one thing.
9: Shagai, Miss

0: Fast Incorporation, SABC, says the 47,000 internship applications it received this year reflect the growing demand for opportunities among young people in a challenging job market. The public broadcaster is today welcoming its 2026-27 intake of interns through a program run in partnership with the Media Information and Communication Technology Sector Education and Training Authority. The initiatives form part of SABC's efforts to promote youth development, skills training and employment creation. SABC Group Executive for Human Resources Rachel Masuku says the broadcaster remains committed to equipping young people with valuable skills and improving their employment prospects.
1: We are taking in, as of today, 120 interns. However, in the last 3 years, we have managed to receive through our doors on average 120 to 140 interns in the SABC every year. So at any given time, we have just under 300 interns. We also have short-term relationships with our partners, such as the University of Johannesburg, WITS, VUT, and all of this is enabled by our partnership with various partners, but a key one is the MICT CETA, which provides us funding to be able to pay the stipends.
0: South African manufacturing sentiment improved in September after 3 months of contraction, boosted by a rebound in new orders. According to the Absa Purchasing Managers Index PMI survey, the seasonally adjusted PMI rose to 50.7 points in September from 45.8 in August, moving back above the 50-point mark that separates expansion from contraction for the first time since May. Jean-Pedro Yabala reports.
2: The survey shows that new sales orders index climbed to 50.8 from 40.3, while the business activity index recovered to 49.3 from 40.2, recouping August's sharp decline. Manufacturers are cautiously optimistic about the outlook, with the index tracking expected business conditions in 6 months' time, edging up to 55.3 from 54.7.
0: The Congress of South African Trade Unions, COSATU, says Parliament's approval of the second special appropriation bill could help ease pressure on inflation by cushioning consumers against rising fuel costs. The bill could unlock $610 million in emergency fuel relief at a time when the Central Energy Fund is projecting steep fuel price increases next week. COSATU's parliamentary coordinator Matthew Parks says if nothing is done, a fuel price hike may negatively impact inflation.
3: If we could do likewise now, help reduce the next 250-litre hike for October, November, that could also help stabilize inflation. That would then, of course, help to avoid the Reserve Bank feeling the need to hike the repo rate. If we don't do it, then we're guaranteed a 250 hike next week on petrol and diesel. That's likely to push up inflation yet again, and that's likely to see the Reserve Bank again increasing the repo rate. So that will really be a series of blows that workers and society and economy really just can't afford.
0: Factory activity across Europe and Asia expanded last month as demand, partly boosted by the global AI spending boom, remained strong even as the energy price shock from the Iran war kept inflation elevated. Rising inflation pressures across the globe have pushed several central banks, including the Federal Reserve and European Central Bank, to start hiking interest rates with more increases expected. Let's have a look at financial indicators. One US dollar in Nigeria is trading at 1,000 Naira 326 Botswana, 13 Pula 66 Kenya 128 Shilling 57, Zambia 19 Kwacha 28. BRICS countries $1 in Brazil, 5 Real 18, Russia 83 Rubles 54, India 95 Rupee 91, China 6 Yuan 70, South Africa 16 Rand 39. $1 is at 76 pence to the British pound and 88 to the euro. Commodities: gold at $4,184, platinum at $1,731 per ounce, the price of Brent crude oil at $99.97 a barrel. That is all for now. 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
1: 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For the love of food on the upside.
2: It is 16 minutes before 4 p.m. CAT. So remember last week we were telling you guys about half of the team is in America and, you know, the other half is this side. Sela said, not on my watch. We're going to get a taste of American food, but with different types of flavors. Thai flavors, French flavors, South African flavors. A combination of it all. Joining us today is Chef William J. Young, a Washington, D.C. chef in the house.
3: That's right, baby. Salbona, baby.
2: Salbona, baby. So yes. I'm excited about this time of the year, particularly for Americans, because you guys shock us with what's on your plates for Thanksgiving.
3: Oh, yes.
2: And I can tell already that there's certain menus, certain things that Americans are popular for. I'm seeing mac and cheese, the southern fried chicken. I'm seeing, is that grits?
3: I had to use polenta because there are no grits here
2: in
3: South
2: Africa.
3: Yeah.
2: I mean, yes. You know, we were asking the question about what grits are, but let's just talk about your journey.
3: Okay.
2: How did you get into the world of culinary?
3: How I got into the world of culinary? I think I was about 11 or 12.
2: Wow.
3: And my dad is the one that cooked for dinner most of the time.
2: Wow.
3: So one day my dad was cooking and I asked him, I said, can you teach me how to make fried chicken?
2: Oh, okay.
3: So I think the couple of weeks passed and he taught me how to make fried chicken and I fell in love. So I've been in love ever since.
2: Yeah.
3: And that's my origin story as far as food. And then I went on to, in high school, I went to a technical school and academic school for baking. So I did baking 11th and 12th grade.
2: Mm-hmm.
3: And then finally I went to Johnson & Wales University up in Rhode Island and studied culinary arts, baking and pastry arts, and food service management.
2: So let's talk about your influences of flavors, because I'm seeing so many different types of flavors here.
3: Okay.
2: Did you travel? Did you spend time, you know, kind of studying the different types of flavor palettes that exist around the world?
3: I would say I've traveled.
2: Yeah.
3: And probably since a young age, I've always considered myself international.
2: Period.
3: And since I didn't travel a lot as a kid, I could travel through food. So I like Italian food. I like Thai food. I like Mexican food. And if you're from America, those foods are readily available and great. So you could explore all those different countries. But then as I got older, I actually, you know, went to those various countries, been to Thailand, cooked in some Thai restaurants for a couple of days. Went to Mexico. As a matter of fact, I did a cooking class here in, what's that? Tanzania.
2: Oh, wow.
3: You know, so everywhere I go, I try to, you know, embrace the flavors there and then come up with a construct or basically what I want to say, the holy trinity of each country. All right. So in French food, that would be onions, celery, carrots. In Latin food, it would be like onions, onions, green peppers, and probably cilantro. So each country, when I used to live in Bangladesh, it was, if you could put some ginger paste and garlic paste, you were well on your way to a great sauce. So, I mean, that's kind of how I looked at food. And so, and then also food, I consider it's a bridge because it brings people together. You can break bread. Oh, where did you come up with that? Oh, I got that from my grandmother. My great aunt gave me that. This has been in the family for 100 years. I mean, you could really, what I want to say, be vulnerable with people through food. So that's kind of how I consider it. And you could travel the world.
2: And things have changed where food is concerned, because before we weren't really taking pictures of our food. But now the first thing you do, it is ritual that when something lands on your table, phones out first. Your phones are eating before you do.
3: Exactly.
2: How has that influenced how you also present your food?
3: Well, I think, as a trained chef, you're always taught to, especially in a restaurant, hotel, banquets, to present your food nicely. Present it creatively and make it look nice. So we're like trained to do that. Now it's just gone to another level where you might have someone who just likes cooking and it's like, you're just a home cook and they're just making it extravagant. So, I mean, it's up the game, I think. If you are a chef or wanted to be in food, you probably always thought food was sexy. Now, like, everyone thinks it's sexy. I saw you, girl. Then you got sound with it. Crunching on a piece of chicken.
2: With ASMR now also growing.
3: You know what I mean?
2: I was looking at the chicken. I was like, I wonder if I'm going to get a
3: you're going to get an ASMR. Buttermilk, marinated fried chicken, double battered, deep fried. My take on the Nashville hot honey sauce.
2: Oh my word, I cannot wait. I'm going to get into all of that in just a moment. It is 10 minutes to 4 p.m. CAT. Hang out with Chef William J. Young, all the way from Washington, D.C. Amazing.
3: Yes, it is.
0: Hi there.
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1: 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Channel Africa, the African perspective. The voice of the continent, now online, with all your sports fixtures, lifestyle, and more. For the love of food on the upside.
2: 10 to 4, a CAT on the upside. So we were just having a conversation with the chef, William J. Young, all the way from Washington, D.C. You're a chef. You have all these amazing things happening. And as much as my nose is literally doing the tango right now, like, it's in Mardi Gras, technically. I'm not even going to lie to you. But I'm trying to practice some self-discipline here.
3: You can do it.
2: Yeah, I'll try. I'll pretend I'm fasting. Let's get through the need for teaching young people how to cook. You learned at 11, 12 years old.
3: Yes.
2: And it is quite a nice age. You're impressionable. Mistakes don't feel as heavy.
3: Nope.
2: You know, as adults, we're not always beating each other up and beating ourselves up for these mistakes. But as a young person, you know, you were talking about an after-school program that you're currently running. Give us all the tea. It's so exciting.
3: So the name of my program is the Diplomat Cooking Academy. And it's a co-curricular activity after-school program. I'm currently in two schools, the American International School of Johannesburg, the Pretoria campus, and the Midrand campus. And what I want to teach the kids is teamwork, leadership, confidence, as well as a lifelong life skill, cooking. And so we have fun with it, and I call it Passport the Flavor, one of my programs, and we actually travel around the world. So, for instance, the class we had yesterday, the kids went to India. So we did butter chicken. The kids marinated the chicken in yogurt, some spices, not too spicy for the kids.
2: Of course.
3: And so then usually what I'll do is it's more of an interactive cooking class. Because depending on their age, I usually do the cooking. Then I have them stir.
2: Of course.
3: Put the spices in. They measure the seasoning. So they're learning measuring. Again, they're learning teamwork. Hey, you go get this. I'll get that. I'm really trying to teach that. And also confidence. It's pretty awesome. And what I mean by awesome is one of my students a couple of weeks ago so loved the brownies that him and his sister made the brownie recipe that I gave him as a heart shape for their dad's birthday. And the mom sent me a picture.
2: Oh, my goodness.
3: So, I mean, if you want to have this program in your school, give me a call, DM me, TikTok me, all those things that they do.
2: Yeah. We're going to get the details and also post them on our social media.
3: You can follow me on YouTube, Instagram, Chef William J. Young. Like, subscribe.
2: I can't hold myself back anymore, Chef. That mac and cheese, for me, I think this is a dream come true. I'm going to brag to my siblings today because we dream of going to America and having American food. We watch all those videos, you know, when they're tasting and the mic is there. So I'm finally going to have American style mac and cheese. But talk us through the preparation because I know you guys use 3,000 types of cheese.
3: Well, this one right here, I use 3 types of cheese this particular time. Some people do use 5 or 6, but this particular one, I use 3 types of cheese. And I make almost like a white sauce. And I use salt, pepper, garlic.
2: Okay.
3: I put a little turmeric in to get the yellow.
2: Okay.
3: And then I add some sharp cheddar. Mozzarella. And I use smoked mozzarella, which gives it a smokiness. And for me, I usually add a few red pepper flakes because the red pepper flakes hit your tongue. They open up the taste buds and you taste the cheese more. And you make it as cheesy as possible.
2: I love my
3: job. That's my homemade macaroni and cheese.
2: I love my job.
3: It's very good. I'm not bragging. I'm just saying it's good.
2: I'm bragging about the fact that I love my job.
3: Okay.
2: So
3: if you want to have Chef Will over, let me know.
2: Please.
3: We can cook in your home, private chef, cooking classes.
2: Ooh, absolutely love it. So let's talk about the shrimp. And you're saying polenta, but
3: I'm saying polenta, but at home we would say shrimp and grits.
2: Okay, okay.
3: And so I couldn't find grits. Polenta was the closest thing I could find, so I made a cheesy polenta.
2: Ooh.
3: So within that is cream, milk, black pepper, salt, pepper, garlic, as well as mozzarella cheese and cheddar cheese. And then the prawns I sauteed in thyme, rosemary, garlic, shallots, and then I have some peppers in there for color, parsley, lemon, and I tighten that up with some butter and flour.
2: I was about to say, there's a very lovely tangy flavor that's coming through.
3: That's the lemon. Hit you in the back of the mouth as well as the cayenne. Oh, it's wonderful. It's like an explosion.
2: But it's married to the thyme. That's what I enjoy about it. Absolutely lovely. The prawns, I'm going to destroy them. And now for the crunch test.
3: Please, AM Samar.
2: Okay, so talk us through the perfect Nashville type style burger.
3: Okay, so for Nashville, they usually use like regular sliced bread, but a little thick.
2: Yeah.
3: And so I went with the brioche, buttered it up, browned it in a pan, and then for the fried chicken, I marinated in a buttermilk marinade. Buttermilk, a little apple juice. I'm not going to tell you everything. I mean, apple cider vinegar. I'm not going to tell you everything else. It's a secret. And then once it's marinated for about an hour or so, then I dredge it in seasoned flour. Add it back to the marinade, dredge it in seasoned flour again, then you fry it. That's how you get that double crispiness.
2: Yeah.
3: High heat, turn it down.
2: Crunch test, guys, is a solid 9. So, and it's just you were talking us through it at the same time I was trying to get the crunch so they didn't hear it.
3: Oh, can we get a crunching, please?
2: Can we get a crunch?
3: Can we get a crunch?
2: I'm gonna take the back of it so we can get a crunch, okay?
3: She might need a napkin, a wash towel. You know it's good when it's dripping down the side of your face, and you're like, and what?
2: This is so impressive.
3: Oh, thank you. And it's still crunchy.
2: It is.
3: And I came from Pretoria.
2: It is insanely crunchy and very warm, very flavorful. What did you usually pair your types like food like this? Like, what would you eat or drink it with? You know, where would you serve food like this?
3: At home.
2: Really?
3: Your house, his house, their house.
2: Really? You guys are eating nice, Moose.
3: So at my house, because I'm a chef, we might have that.
2: Wow.
3: For dinner.
2: Yeah.
3: Or if I'm doing an event. And especially here, when I'm doing an event and people want something more Southern, so I usually go with these right here as a go-to. Oh. And this combination wins all the time. And you probably want to throw in some red beans and rice along with that.
2: Okay.
3: A little sausage in that.
2: After all of this, after tasting, we need to hunt you down. Where can we find you? Where can we follow you? Give us the tea.
3: You can follow me on YouTube, Chef William J. Young. You can follow me on TikTok, Chef William J. Young, as well as Instagram. On Instagram, it's Extraordinary Cuisine.
2: Wow. It really is, guys. I can attest to that. You guys know my taste buds. They are very, very particular, but this is spot on.
3: I'm glad you like
2: it. Chef, thank you so much for coming today and joining us today. We had an absolute blast with you. With the school program, I really hope that people are learning to cook like this already at 11, 12 years old. I mean, that is phenomenal work. Exactly. So thank you so much for your work.
3: Thank you so much for having me. I really appreciate it.
2: Chef William J. Young on the upside. Please follow him on @ChefWilliamJYoung on social media platforms, on TikTok. It seems to be popping as well. We can get the crunch. Get into the crunch, people.
3: Crunch. Listen to her.
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1: Listen, it is going down here. We are eating. We're having an amazing time. Chef William J. Young just joined us. And we are about to also get into the second hour of The Upside. Let's find out what's happening on the news front with our very own darling, Matapelo Mahape.
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2: Thank you, Ntsako. Your top stories this hour. Ousted Sudanese President Omar al-Bashir transferred to a military-run hospital in Khartoum, and to Tennessee's governor held executions after inmate survives two lethal injections attempts. Good afternoon. Ousted Sudanese President Omar al-Bashir has been transferred to a military-run hospital in Khartoum for medical treatment and requires further care outside of the country, according to his lawyer. Bashir was toppled by the army and the rapid support forces in April of 2019 following a popular uprising. He has been moved from prison to hospital before the war, then transferred to Merowe in northern Sudan under military guard. His family said his need for treatment abroad has become critical and urgent, but they had not received official permission to send him abroad. It wasn't clear what condition he was suffering from. Sudan's military has not yet issued comment. Any move abroad would likely cause discord and could draw international condemnation, as Bashir is wanted for the International Criminal Court on charges including genocide and has opened cases in Sudan. And the Malawi Anti-Corruption Bureau, ACB, has arrested former Malawi Defence Force Commander General Valentino Piri. In a statement, the Bureau says General Piri has been arrested over allegations relating to illegal arms trafficking to rebels in Sudan. General Piri is facing 5 counts of charges concerning his role in facilitating illegal arms trafficking between June and July of 2025. Tamo Kabisa reports.
3: According to the ACB, General Piri is currently in police custody and is expected to be taken to court soon. The Bureau has not disclosed the details of the alleged arms trafficking or the specific actions it says Piri took to facilitate the dealings. The retired Major General has recently appeared before the Parliamentary Ad Hoc Committee investigating the June 10, 2024 Chikangawa plane crash, where he testified about the military's handling of the flight that killed former Vice President Saulus Klaus Chilima and 8 others.
2: And repeat offenders. Tunisia's president, Kais Saied, has eased penalties under a cybercrime decree that human rights groups has said was designed to muzzle dissent. The move marks a rare retreat by Saied since he consolidated control over much of Tunisia's political system in 2021. Under the decree amendment, prison terms of up to 10 years in some cases, will be replaced by financial penalties ranging from $3,000 to over $6,000. For first-time offenders, will face 6 months in prison and a fine of over $6,000. Under the previous decree, offenders could face up to 10 years in jail when their target was a political official or equivalent and could be fined up to $33,000. And the Border Management Authority in South Africa says work is underway to roll out the electronic travel authorization ETA system to all ports of entry. The digitization of home affairs services is expected to help strengthen border security. BMA Commissioner Michael Masiapado says ETA systems will allow officials to digitally verify travelers before they arrive at the border. He was speaking at the Constitutional Hill in Johannesburg. Masiapado says that the system could also help curb corruption and address illegal migration.
4: We are going to be starting at Owa Tambo very soon. You will be aware that at Cape Town International Airport, we already have those e-gates already operational there. The intention is to roll those into various ports of entry so that South Africans, when they return home in particular, they are just able to be processed by the system without much human intervention. They will just have to look on a camera through facial recognition. They will be able to put in their passport, and ultimately they will be processed through. When the e-passport is actually activated, that is also going to make things even more easier.
2: And the governor of Tennessee has ordered a temporary halt to executions after a female convict survived two lethal injection attempts. Bill Lee says he has also ordered a full investigation into what happened. The BBC's Shamia Khalil has the details.
5: Krista Pike's lawyers say she lost consciousness but was still alive and snoring loudly after two doses of pentobarbital were administered. The 50-year-old was taken by ambulance to hospital. One of her lawyers told the BBC she was receiving life-saving treatment. Prison officials say they followed every step of the state's protocol. Pike's lawyers had filed an emergency motion to stop the procedure and secure medical care, accusing the state of failing to carry out a lawful execution. She was sentenced to death in 1996 for murdering 19-year-old Colleen Slemmer the previous year when Pike was 18.
2: A recap of a top story. Ousted Sudanese President Omar al-Bashir has been transferred to a military-run hospital in Khartoum for medical treatment and requires further care outside the country, according to his lawyer. Bashir was toppled by the army and the rapid support forces in April of 2019, following a popular uprising. For any news stories you'd like to share with us, please send an email to newsroom at channelafrica.co.za or call us on +27 114 4459. For Channel Africa News, I am Matapula Mahape.
0: SABC News. The African perspective. 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
1: 6 minutes after 4 p.m. CAT on The Upside. Welcome back to it. We're in the second hour of the show. If you've just joined us, you know that the program starts from 3 to 6 so that you don't miss a single moment of this. We just came from a lovely chef moment. I'm still wiping my hands, wiping the table, wiping the sides of my mouth so that at least I look decent for when you watch us and stream us on SABC+. But if you're choosing to just listen today, it's at Channel Africa One, and you can interact with us on Facebook, X, Instagram and TikTok on at Channel Africa One. We're going to post a video of the food. You've been listening to me say it and do it, and I'm thinking ASMR might be my next career gig. Hey, let me focus on, you know, the chewing and the sounding of things and items. It's a very fun thing. As long as I get to eat, I'm also excited about that. We're in the fashion hour of the show, so let us also know maybe how you're dressed today, honey. Take a little selfie, take a little picture, do an OOOTD for me. It is a 7 after 4 CAT. Let's get into some music right here on The Upside.
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0: It's Usher featuring Wizkid with I Don't Go, IDG. It is 10 after 4, CAT, right here on the upside. The African perspective, and we do things in a very sexy way. On a Thursday, we like to take it easy. We like to throw it back sometimes. So if you hear like a song that you haven't heard in a very long time, or you want to hear a song that you haven't heard in a very long time, interact with us on at Channel Africa One on Facebook, X, Instagram, wherever you want to go, really. Wherever the app you are, you know what I mean? Like, if you're on TikTok right now, you can literally type at Channel Africa One and text it to us. Hey guys, I want to hear this one. I want to hear Makhasman today. That is my favorite Gwaito song of all time. Do not fight me. I'm a Gwaito head. I love old music. I love 90s music. It's just my thing. 90s to early 2000 music, I feel like, was our most creative. And if you want to fight me on this, then cool. Fight me on the socials on also at SABC Plus. It is 10 after 4 Central African time on the upside. The Journal
1: with Matsiko Mosito. She's one of South Africa's most celebrated storytellers, a writer and a performer. 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

0: I'm sad about their breakup, but they're still killing it. Tango Supreme, Bugs and Keys, and Benzo with Matlatata and Mupipi. I love the dance. I absolutely love it. Before that was Trompies with Nakhasman. And now you guys understand why I love this song so much. This is The Upside, and it's also the best afternoon drive time show. Of course, you can find us on social media at Channel Africa One, or you can interact with us at channelafrica.co.za, or on SABC Plus on social media, Facebook, X, Instagram, and TikTok at Channel Africa One. Let us know what your throwback is today. And maybe because I'm in such a lovely mood, I got to eat in the first hour, so trust me, you want to talk to a full woman who has this type of power. It is a 20 after 4 CAT. We get into fashion conversations next.
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0: 21 after 4 p.m. CAT on The Upside. We are in the 8th edition of the Twig Awards, and there's a lot more nomination categories. There's about 9 categories for nomination, and we are rethinking and rechanging how we view fashion and sustainable fashion. Where do we get our materials? How are they being made? How are they being sold? How are they being shipped? And I feel like this would really, really change the way we also view the fashion industry. To unpack this a little bit further, we are joined by the director of Twig, Jackie May, thank you so much for joining us on The Upside. Let's talk about 8 years ago when you established these awards. What inspired this decision?
5: I had launched Twig, which is a magazine about sustainable fashion, mm-hmm. and I wanted to create a platform in addition to the magazine where we could really celebrate and talk about and identify designers working using sustainable and circular and regenerative practices.
0: Yeah.
5: And, you know, that was 8 years ago, and we still continue, and we are still finding new designers, and designers are learning, and it's been an incredibly, incredible experience and a journey. We all have been on this journey together.
0: You know, when we think about the fashion and sustainability, for some reason in people's minds, they think, oh, doing them from renewable plastic or making the materials from, you know, kind of secondhand type of things. We don't actually know what's going down in terms of manufacturing fashion. So maybe you talk us through that process. You know, why did we have to now rethink and relook at the way we create sustainable fashion?
5: You know, I think, you know, earlier this year, there was a big investigation in factories in Newcastle, where the team who went into some of the factories discovered that workers were working under the most awful conditions, being paid very little, living in terrible conditions. And, you know, that's what's happened with fashion. It's become a sort of an industry where people want to pay as little as possible for clothes and then sell the clothes and make as much money as they can out of that.
0: Yeah.
5: And we are so, as consumers, we are so used to paying very, very little for our clothes, which means the people who make our clothes are being underpaid, and we are making clothes out of the cheapest fabrics, which are often fabrics that are bad for the environment. They're petrochemical based, which is polyester often, or nylon. All of those are plastic based. So there's a lot to be very worried about. And of course, we're also used to buying too many clothes. I mean, we all know that we all buying way more clothes than we actually need.
0: Especially me, so girl.
5: We're all part of this mass market that is bad in two ways. I mean, we underpay people, and we are really we are a big the fashion industry is a big contributor to climate change. So all in all, there's a lot that we need to fix and address. And fortunately, you know, we're working on a continent where slow artisanal practices are really entrenched in the way we make fashion. So we can leapfrog all these terrible things and do things well and find a USP that is beautiful and slow. And I'm very excited about what we do.
0: I'm excited about what you do, because how do we now create a balance between sustainability for the planet and also the way that we work it, but also make it wearable, make it fashionable? I feel like those are two really intense worlds to marry. You know, how are these part of the categories that you're trying to, you know, assess with the designers, that how do you marry these worlds? Let's also talk about the categories as well. How did you come up with them?
5: Yeah. So, you know, actually, you asked me, the first question you asked me was why I started the Twig Awards. But actually, one of the reasons why I started Twig was exactly to showcase that sustainable fashion or sustainability doesn't have to look grim or look, you know, like a rag, and actually can be very beautiful. It can be very fashionable. And I think that is what the Twig Awards do show, is that sustainable fashion is beautiful. And because it's a fashion awards, you know, our judges always say that if sustainable fashion or upcycled fashion isn't beautiful, you're just creating waste, because you're creating something that people don't really want to wear or buy. So the beauty and aesthetics and the tailoring and the quality of the clothes is very much part of what we try and promote as what is sustainable fashion.
0: And it's so exciting.
5: You wanted to carry on?
0: No, go for it, Jackie. It's your time, baby.
5: You were asking about the categories. Mm-hmm. So we have 9 categories that can be entered. We start off with accessories, which is all-encompassing for shoes, jewelry, handbags, anything that's not a clothing item. And we've got artisanal fashion, fashion that's using artisanal practices, craft-based stuff, embroidery, weaving. You know, we find the craft fashion is a very big part of what is happening on the continent. You know, this is a mostly South African, but we, as I will mention now, we have introduced, last year was the first one, a Pan-African Award, so we're opening it up to the continent. Emerging designer, that's a very important category. So you're not a student, but you're not a fully-fledged brand or designer yet, so you should have had 2 years of experience or practice to enter this. Fashion innovation, I love this category. We're looking for designers, textile makers who are working or exploring new ways of making and doing things. I think innovation is a really important part of sustainability. We have to, you know, this in it's not, for instance, I'll tell you, there's a fantastic brand in Tanzania that's working with seaweed creating leather. So we're really looking for people who are looking at how we can change. It could also be a business innovation. It doesn't only have to be a material innovation. It could be a pattern innovation. And there are lots of ways of being innovative. So we're looking for those ideas. I've mentioned the Pan-African. Retail is really important. We're looking for retail organizations that are really focusing on local production, local independent designers who are championing the resale of used clothing. There are lots of wonderful examples. We've had previous winners like 44 Stanley as a hub for local design.
0: I agree.
5: Then we have a student award. We're always very excited by students, because as a student, you can be incredibly creative. We give, you know, your campus colleges give designers freedom to express, which you're not necessarily free to do once you start a business, because you're constrained by your business needs. And then tastemaker, you know, tastemakers are really important in the fashion space. And we're looking for tastemakers who are promoting sustainable slow practices. And this is also an exciting space. Trans-seasonal is design that can be worn over and over again, year over after year after year. So not trend-based, it's very much quality-based, it's very much clothes that you can wear day, night. So that's a very, very important important category. I think that's it. I think I've mentioned all 9.
0: Girl, you
5: and then there's a big, then those are the ones you can enter. Then there's an overall winner, and that's the Changemaker winner,
0: nice,
5: which is chosen from the winners of each of those categories. And for that prize, you win 100,000 rand.
0: Oh, girl, you're gonna get me into fashion. Jackie, where can we find you for more information on this?
5: So you go to our website, TWYG, an odd spelling of twig, but TWYG.co.za. You'll find the information, and you will also find everything on Instagram. Our Instagram is very lively, and we update it with lots of information as we go along the journey.
0: Jackie May, the director of Twig, thank you so much for joining us today. And we hopefully will see you at the awards because that sounds super exciting. That 100,000, I can just hold the check, right? Maybe that way I can manifest that type of money. You know what I mean? I can just hold it, Jackie. Allow me. Amazing stuff. Jackie
5: Thank
0: May,
5: you.
0: thank you so much. Jackie May, the director of Twig, right here on the upside. It's just gone 4:30 CAT. Let's get in a sports update from Zykon.
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6: Thank you so much. From sustainable fashion to sustainable success, we have an emphatic 5-0 win for the South African football team against Eritrea in Egypt. It was the perfect response to wasted opportunities against Guinea, and that happened in Soweto, South Africa last week. Bafana put on a show in Cairo as the team's golden boy, Relebohile Mofokeng, showed all and sundry the reason he earned a move to Europe. The 21-year-old starred with a brace as Bafana pummeled Eritrea. Eritrea were the first to ask questions. Bafana captain Ronwen Williams, who seemed to have some jitters, and Eritrea were keen to take advantage of that. However, Bafana quickly turned the complexion off the match after hitting the upright. Mofokeng made sure that his second chance of the match counted, and the Belgium-based playmaker completed his brace before halftime. In the second half, Pitso Mosamane's troops, they up the tempo with Pepelo Sitole, who plays in Portugal, making it 3-0. Having a lion's share of ball possession made it easy for Bafana to run away with the match. Ikram Reyners also found the back of the net, and the Cyprus-based Luther Singh came off the bench to cement a convincing win for the South African football team. From there, we go to SA Rugby. They've named the South African boys under 17 seven squad for the Summer Youth Olympic Games happening in Dakar, Senegal. Now, there's been excitement as well for this tournament, kicking off on the 31st of October to the 17th of November. The 17th competition runs from the 1st to the 3rd of November. The team, led by former Blitzbok Sandile Ngobo and head coach Bongani Kumbo as manager and conditioning coach, was selected after an extensive talent ID process. And from there we go to some other news, where the Proteas skipper Themba Bavuma, hailing a productive and winning one-day international series against Australia despite losing the third ODI in Potchefstroom. He nevertheless said there's still, you know, some chutzpah within the team, and they are looking forward to the test series. The captain believes Proteas can take confidence from the ODI and the momentum into the test.
7: Look, the first objective obviously was to win the series. We've managed to do that. I think part of that as well is to give opportunities for guys to kind of dust off whatever cobwebs they may have been from not having played cricket for a while. Certain batters spent time on the crease, bowlers as well got overs under their belt. So I think there's confidence and momentum that we can take from this ODI series.
6: Let's go to EFC now. The former EFC heavyweight champion Matunga Jikasa, determined to reclaim the title he lost to Adama Diop, who has since earned a UFC opportunity through Dana White's contender series. Jikasa had established himself as a dominant force in the division before his meeting in Diop, who dethroned him in their previous encounter. The Congolese fighter now has a chance to win back the belt when he faces the number one contender, Terence Bourne, in Johannesburg.
8: I think it's going to do well because he have that energy of fighting. And I wish him all the best. Any kind of lose, you have to learn something. What I learned from that fight, like, I wasn't ready. I was supposed to pull out, but unfortunately, I didn't. That's why next time, if I'm not feeling that ready to go and fight, I'm not going to fight. This is what I learned from.
6: Meanwhile, in his opponent Bourne, Jikasa faces a formidable opponent who has finished all his previous fights.
8: Man, I'm not good on predict the fighter, but I wanted to see them fight, but On my side, I wanted my boy to win. Obviously, he's not an easy gentleman. The man deserves to be here. You can see he's finished all these four opponents. It's not easy. This is not an easy fight, easy sport. So the man really deserves to be here and fight for the title.
6: And that's where we leave it for now in the EFC cage. For any sports stories you'd like to share with us, please send an email to newsroom@channelafrica.co.za or call us on +27 11 714 4459. For Channel Africa Sport, I'm Zai Khan.
4: 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African Diaries.
9: Lovelyn Basie is an entrepreneur found of leadership with Lovelyn, a coaching and leadership development outfit, and the chief operating officer at Health Guard International.
10: You know, I actually don't work. I come to the radio station and I dance around, play some really great music. They actually call it work. They call it work.
11: That's a good kind of work. I like that.
9: But you believe to be the youngest black woman leading a multinational direct selling company in Africa. What did that journey from law to the C-suite look like?
11: Law is what I studied, but
12: law can be very stiff.
11: And I'm saying this as a lawyer. I still hold my law licenses. But, you know, when you curse over to the side to direct selling,
12: it's sales. People are just excited.
11: They want to party. They want to sell. There's the joy in the conversion. But my legal background really helps me a lot with what I do now, because I'm able to do things, bring governance into our business.

0: the government of breaking past promises. They are demanding salary increases, payment of arrears from 2018 to 2021, medical insurance, and a teacher protection law. Organizers also point to poor conditions in schools, including lack of computer and science labs and broken desks and facilities. Parents are split, with some urging the government to hold an emergency meeting to find a lasting solution, while others say the strike will directly harm students. The African Development Bank will launch an initiative to help African countries improve their credit ratings. AFDB President Sidi Ould Tah says poor data and a lack of transparency in some markets contribute to perceptions of high risk and higher borrowing costs. Only three of Africa's 54 countries currently have investment-grade ratings. The initiative will help countries improve data and transparency, while an African Union-backed credit ratings agency is also being established to address high borrowing costs. In other news, the 2026 South Africa Tourism Infrastructure Investment Summit has put a massive financial spotlight on the sector. Tourism Minister Patricia de Lille announced an ambitious investment pipeline featuring 15 public-private sector projects valued at $213 million. De Lille says of these, three projects have already secured funding commitments. She hosted stakeholders and investors in Johannesburg for the annual summit under the theme Invest in Tourism Infrastructure, Invest in Growth.
1: We started last year with 8 bankable projects to the value of $1 billion. We have grown the pipeline now to 15 projects valued at 3.5 billion rand, all ready to secure funding. But we have already secured funding for 3 of our projects. The purpose also of today is to see what more we can do. And these projects are from both the public sector and the private sector. And it's spanning accommodation, many tourist attractions, heritage spaces, entertainment facilities, and infrastructure.
0: U.S. government borrowing costs have climbed to their highest levels in more than 2 decades as a sell-off in government bonds spreads across global markets. Experts warn that elevated bond yields could squeeze households and companies and worsen government finances. The BBC's Bisi Adebayo has the details.
2: In the U.S., 10-year government borrowing costs have risen about 5.3%, their highest in more than 20 years. In the U.K., 30-year borrowing costs have hit 6%, their highest since 1998, while in Japan, they're also close to a 30-year high. One reason is concern about inflation fueled by higher energy prices and expectations that interest rates could stay higher for longer. Higher borrowing costs mean governments have to spend more paying interest on their debt, leaving less for everything else. And consumers can feel it too, because those higher costs can feed through mortgages and other loans.
0: One US dollar in Nigeria is trading at 1,000 Naira 326, in Botswana 13 Pula 66, Kenya 128 shilling 57, Zambia 19 Kwacha 28. BRICS countries $1 in Brazil at 5 Riel 18, Russia 83 rubles 54, India 95 rupee 91, China 6 yuan 70, South Africa 16 rand 39. $1 is at 76 pence to the British pound and 88 to the euro. A look at commodities: gold at $4,184, platinum at $1,731 per ounce. The price of Brent crude oil, $99.97 a barrel. 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

0: So near where I live, every Thursday, first Thursday, they have Kazumba for people between the ages of, I think, 27. Imagine, I'm that age now. 27 and 50, right? And it's specifically for singles. And I feel like this is the perfect song to find the love of your life with. Panta Ranking featuring Diamond Platnumz with Kolo Kolo. Before that was Brown Dash with Voom Voom. It is a 10 minutes to 5 p.m. CAT. I now want to actually give people the tea about where this place is, because I'm not going to lie, the area that this is taking place is kind of tea. You know, there's a lot of rich people around. And of course, guys, you want to get someone who has money. You don't want now to just fall in love and jay. You can't even go on a decent date because you are dating for love. Please, we need to be serious. This is 2026, guys. Things have changed. Money is very, very important. And we speak about this all the time right here on The Upside, man. I'm hoping your dating scene is looking good. For me, it's just vibes across the board. I'm dating money right now, and it is looking delicious. 10 to 5, CAT on The Upside.
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Zonke Bonke with Richard. Before that was Gabba featuring Notende with Color of You, kickstarting that triple play with Sauti Soul with By the River. It is 5 p.m. CAT on the upside.

0: We're in the final hour of the show, final hour of The Upside with the team, of course, a very, very big team. And I'll give you all the deets on who exactly is behind this magic. But for now, one of the amazing team members who is sitting in on the news desk is Matapelo Mahape right here on The Upside.
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2: Thank you, Nsako. Your top stories this hour. Sudan's ousted president Bashir sent to Khartoum for treatment, and a school hall destroyed by fire in Nansa amid France's student protest. Good afternoon. Ousted Sudanese president Omar al-Bashir has been transferred to a military-run hospital in Khartoum for medical treatment and requires further care outside of the country, according to his lawyer. Bashir was toppled by the army and the rapid support forces in April of 2019 following a popular uprising. He has been moved from prison to hospital before the war, then transferred to Merowe in northern Sudan under military guard. His family said his need for treatment abroad has become critical and urgent, but they had not received official permission to send him aboard. It was unclear what condition he was suffering from. Sudan's military has not yet issued comment. Any move abroad would likely cause a discord and could draw international condemnation, as Bashir is wanted by the International Criminal Court on charges including genocide and has open cases in Sudan. And Ecuador's ambassador to South Africa, Dr. Imarcio Montalvo Samaniego, says that the selection of a successor to United Nations Secretary General Antonio Guterres has attracted significant attention in Latin America and the Caribbean amid a strong push for the region to hold the top UN post. Guterres completes his second and final five-year term on the 31st of December, with the selection process now being handled by the UN Security Council before a formal appointment by the General Assembly. The race to succeed Guterres as the next UN Secretary General involves seven remaining candidates vying to take office on January 1st in 2027. Speaking exclusively to Channel Africa at the Ecuadorian Embassy in Pretoria, Samaniego noted that Ecuador has two candidates in the race and described the process as complex.
3: The process to replace Mr. Guterres as Secretary General of the UN has captured a lot of attention in the region, because according to what, you know, that is not a rule, a writing rule, but the tradition as there is rotation between the regions. So in principle, this is one of the factors that will be the turn of Latin America or the Caribbean. And that's why there are so many candidates from that region, as you mentioned. And indeed, there are two Ecuadorian personalities that are participating. But you have been following the process. It has been a very complex process, and that is in the hands of the Security Council right now.
2: And the Malawi Anti-Corruption Bureau, ACB, has arrested former Malawi Defense Force Commander General Valentino Piri. In a statement, the Bureau says General Piri has been arrested over allegations relating to illegal arms trafficking to rebels in Sudan. General Piri is facing five counts of charges concerning his role in facilitating illegal arms trafficking between June and July of 2025. Tamo Kapisa reports.
4: According to the ACB, General Piri is currently in police custody and is expected to be taken to court soon. The Bureau has not disclosed the details of the alleged arms trafficking or the specific actions it says Piri took to facilitate the dealings. The retired Major General has recently appeared before the Parliamentary Ad Hoc Committee investigating the June 10, 2024 Chikangawa plane crash, where he testified about the military's handling of the flight that killed former Vice President Saulos Klaus Chilima and eight others.
2: And the United Nations says that children have been killed and injured in fresh fighting in Baidoa in Somalia's west state, where families are already facing severe hunger. In Baidoa alone, 26,000 people face catastrophic food insecurity, putting them at risk of a famine. The WFP says its food assistance, which reached more than 4 million people monthly a few years ago, can only support just 670,000 due to severe funding shortfalls. A health facility has also been damaged, according to UNICEF and other humanitarian agencies. In the past weeks, clashes have broken out between government forces and fighters loyal to the former regional president, who was ousted in March. And onto the story now, a school entrance hall in France, city of Nantes, has been destroyed by fire amid nationwide student protest about big class sizes, teacher shortages and heavy workloads. Days of demonstrations have been more than 200 people injured and over 1,000 arrested made. The BBC's Hugh Shuffled has the details.
5: For a fourth day, lycée students are blocking access to school premises, piling up wheelie bins in front of the gates and holding noisy protests on the street. In many places, these have degenerated into vandalism and fire. In Marseille, firefighters who came to put out a blaze had their vehicle commandeered, set alight and destroyed. There's now no public transport in Marseille as a result of the unrest. The students want more money to reduce class sizes and provide more supply teachers, but with only a few months to go till the presidential election, the issue has become deeply politicised.
2: A recap of the top story. Ousted Sudanese President Omar al-Bashir has been transferred to a military-run hospital in Khartoum for medical treatment and requires a further care outside the country. He has been moved from prison to hospital before the war, then transferred to Merowe in southern Sudan under military guard. For any news stories you'd like to share with us, please send an email to newsroom@channelafrica.co.za or call us on +27 11 714 4459. For Channel African News, I am Matabala Mahabe.
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0: 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Also follow us on social media, be it Instagram, Facebook, X, TikTok. I'm still trying to get into the X out of the Twitter part, but either way, whether you call it X or Twitter, it's at Channel Africa One, and that is where you can find us, or you can send us a WhatsApp of maybe your favorite throwback song. We're about to play one of my favorite ones, and I have a very good memory about this one. On +27832886684, this is The Upside, the final hour. Let's hang out, let's listen to some old jams, and the song that's about to play, of course, comes from our superstar Hollywood girl, Angelique Kidjo, and all the way from Benin. And I want to tell you guys a funny story, because I realized that as much as we have running jokes, some people are joining us for the first time. So I need you to know what is up with me and Angelique Kidjo. Okay, I'm going to give you the tea after this.
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0: So let me tell you guys a funny story right here on The Upside with Angelique Kidjo-Agolo from Benin. So she has a Hollywood star of fame now, right? And I love to tell the story because I really was a child who came home with surprises. And I worry that one day I'm going to have a child like me. It can be a really good thing or a really bad thing. You know, it depends how you parent. My parents did a good job, so that's why I'm here. I don't know if I'm going to do a good job. I just hope that I will eventually. So in grade 6 in 2010, don't do the math, but in grade 6 in 2010, we were told to make sure that we wear our crisp white t-shirts for school and we'd be presentable because there's a famous celebrity coming to school. And I remember, you know, we went home and I told my mom, hey, listen, we need to look extra clean. She was like, okay, bet. You know, we got our uniform. Everything was great. So then in comes this amazing celebrity. We're taking pictures. This song is playing. So, wow, we're so excited. We're kids, but we don't know who this person is, right? We're taking pictures. It's like a huge thing. BBC was there. And we, you know, I'm a child. I'm like 11 years old. So I had no idea what was going on. But I was like, ah, it's a celebrity. I don't get to do my math homework. So I was okay. I go home and I'm like, hey, mom and dad, there was a celebrity at school. And yeah, you know, and they're like, okay, so who's the celebrity? And I was like, oh yeah, it's Angelique Kidjo. Guys, I swear the way my parents, like the look on their faces is something embedded in me, especially even my, I can't remember, like I can't forget my dad's look. Like, what are you talking about? Like, you met Angelique Kidjo? I'm like, yeah, you know, she was actually here with BBC and I just said it in passing. So now that Angelique is doing a tour, I was actually supposed to see her last week, but I had a family commitment that I could not get out of. But I'm hoping to recreate that picture at least how many years later? Like 16 years later. I'm hoping to do that. So yes, I know Angelique Kidjo by virtue of the fact that even a picture of us is on the internet on BBC. That's the type of flex I have for you on this Thursday. It is 12 minutes after 5 p.m. CAT on The Upside.
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2: The police service says it's arrested six individuals who were allegedly found in possession of offensive weapons. Godfrey Chalabi, who's Senior Assistant Commissioner of Public Police and Public Relations Officer for the Zambia Police Service. Can you give us more detail about the arrest of the six individuals?
3: There is a place called Angombe Compound. It's a few kilometers from the CBD of Lusaka. Members of the public saw this vehicle that was being driven suspiciously. So acting on intelligence, they alerted the police and we moved in and intercepted this vehicle. Immediately, police conducted a search on that vehicle. We recovered offensive weapons, included 22 rounds of ammunition for a shotgun, 9 machetes, as well as one stick that was found on those vehicles. Of course, it's an offense here in Zambia if one is found in possession of an offensive weapon, a machete, a knife. By law here, it's classified as an offensive weapon.
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0: teams up with Zara Larsson with She Did It Again, and she keeps doing it again. Shekinah with Please Mister right here on The Upside. It is 20 after 5 Central African time. Funny enough, when I was looking at the time in the East, Boma, Nairobi side, it is about 20 past 6. And then the other side, Nigeria, where they're celebrating the Independence Day. Shout out to you guys. It's a party. It's 20 past 4. So either way, you are out of that office. I'm begging you, pack up your laptop. It's time to go, babes. Tomorrow's another day. We will figure it out tomorrow. Don't you stress at all, okay? Tell them I said it. And then if they want to find us so that they can find where I said it, say at Channel Africa 1 or channelafrica.co.za or on SABC+. Plus.
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2: It's over, yo. Bye then.

0: And we are commemorating it by giving you your biggest artists, one of them being Davido with If Before That. Organize a party. Ashake said, organize, please. We know you guys host the best events, and I could actually do with a Ngosi and Eba right now. Like, I would love a plate. So please organize one for me. Like Ashake said, this is the upside. So, of course, we're going to have our party of our own this time around. So give us your favorite Nigerian track, and we are commemorating them. It's your Independence Day. Shout out to you guys. We're so excited. We're so excited to, know what's also going to come up for you, you know, in terms of politics, socially, the fact that there's so many more events also taking place. We're just looking forward to seeing your growth, man. I'm so excited. And also the collaborations. We'd love to land in Lagos maybe sometime soon, or Abuja, maybe the Real Housewives franchise. I hope they're filming something. It's actually been a while since I've heard from them. So I'm hoping that the cameras are on, they are rolling, because the content you guys gave us the last time, spectacular. We're going to get into a very interesting story right now. Actually, it seems like we're using AI to, you know, curb a lot of problems, local problems in particular. Our positive story for today is the fact that the Innovation Challenge in East Africa, East African students have now teamed up, and they built an AI that could reshape African hiring. Imagine that. So we're making sure that the job market is a lot easier to navigate with AI. And I know that right now there's a lot of conversation about whether it is a good idea to use AI to support your job hunting, but I think it actually is. So these students have spent 6 months building AI tools to solve problems on their doorstep in classrooms, clinics, farms, and job markets. They have participated in an AI for East African Competition Innovation Challenge, which showed Africa's next generation of AI innovators. And the fact that, you know, we really do undermine the impact of AI in our African countries, and the fact that we have young students now that are using AI to solve problems really shows that there are jobs everywhere. It is not taking our jobs. I mean, just yesterday, we were at the fifth annual Future of Work Dialogue under the Tshwane University of Technology. We're broadcasting live from the Maslow Hotel in Times Square, Midland. And we were talking to some of the delegates there, and I really do enjoy the change management aspect of it. People are more aware that we need to educate one another on the future of work and AI, the fact that it's actually here to support, it's actually here to help you in your life. You know, you don't actually have to take the long route anymore, but it doesn't also mean it's a shortcut route. It just means you have more time to focus on other things. So instead of you sitting there trying to draw up that long document, you can do it in like 2 minutes or 2 seconds, but it will be done ASAP. So shout out to the East African students. We are so excited to see the different types of problems you guys are solving. And of course, the only problem now we need to solve is how to organize ourselves to go all the way to Lagos to celebrate the Independence Day. Well, happy Independence Day. And if you're going to see very soon that Achanduko Ligege is wearing a nice Nigerian shirt just to commemorate it, and we absolutely love it for you guys. It is a 5:30 CAT. Let's get a final sports bulletin for the upside from our very own Queen Zykan.
1: 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The African perspective.
2: Thank you so much. From celebrating Independence Day to celebrating Selection Day when it comes to the South African national cricket team, their coach Shukri Conrad says he's not worried about the long inactivity in Test cricket when it comes to his side. So he's looking forward to a team and this red ball cricket happening, and they're looking forward to taking his team to the next level of a busy Test summer that's happening in Kingsmead, Durban, South Africa. Conrad says they have gotten used to going on to the big tours cold, and believes his tried and tested soldiers are about to hit the running come October, and that's October 9th when the first ball will be bowled for the Test series. So looking forward to that excitement. It's going to be happening on African soil, and as always, we'll get to hear from the coach himself.
3: Yeah, we've got a habit of coming into big series cold. You know, it's been happening for a while, and we've also managed to find a way. So look, I think I hinted to it earlier. Last time we played was in the subcontinent, successful there. Prior to that, Australia, successful there. So there's a certain level of loyalty without being complacent. I constantly look at how I can improve the side, how we can keep guys improving and pushing themselves and the group to get better.
2: We go now to his excitement as well with the domestic red ball cricket that's being played in his squad. He's pointed to David Beddingham and Kyle Vereen as prime examples of a domestic form, and he's looking forward to them being very much part of the team.
3: Bed has had a hell of a county scene, and then he also started our first class series particularly well, you know. You can then point to someone like Skolzi Varane, who probably hasn't had that. But we believe that he's a quality player and he's a class act, and he's done it for us before. So, again, he's going to have first bite. But we also know that we've got guys pushing in different areas. So, coming in cold, yes, we're kind of used to it. But we need to make sure that we're not cold when the coin goes up on the morning of the 9th.
2: Let's go to former EFC heavyweight champion Matunga Jikasa, determined to reclaim the title he lost to Adama Diop, who has since earned a UFC opportunity, and that was through Dana White's Contender Series. Jikasa had established himself as a dominant force in the division before meeting his match in Diop, who dethroned him in the previous encounter. The Congolese fighter now has a chance to win back the belt when he faces number one contender Terence Bourne in Johannesburg, South Africa tonight.
4: I think it's going to do well because he have that energy of fighting. Then I wish him all the best. Any kind of lose, you have to learn something. What I learned from that fight, like I wasn't ready. I was supposed to pull out, but unfortunately I didn't. That's why next time, if I'm not feeling that ready to go and fight, I'm not going to fight. This is what I learned from.
2: Meanwhile, in Terence Bourne, Jikasa faces a formidable opponent who has finished all his previous fights, making him a dangerous and serious threat to the former champion's title ambitions. Jikasa acknowledged the danger.
4: Man, I'm not good on predict the fighter, but I wanted to see them fight, but on my side, I wanted my boy to win. Obviously, he's not an easy gentleman. The man deserves to be here. You can see he's finished all these four opponents. It's not easy. This is not an easy fight, easy sport. So the man really deserves to be here and fight for the title.
2: And finally, Formula One. Max Verstappen admits high tyre wear could hinder his bid for a first win of the season at this weekend's Bahrain Grand Prix in Malaysia. The four-time world champion, who last won in Sepang in 2017, came close in Baku, finishing just 0.2 seconds behind George Russell, but acknowledged Mercedes remained the benchmark. With Russell and Kimi Antonelli leading the standings, he warned Sepang's heat and high degradation corners will be tough, favouring Ferrari, McLaren and Mercedes. Still, Verstappen sees the final races as a learning curve for Red Bull. And that's where we leave it for now in the Formula One pits. For any sports stories you'd like to share with us, please send an email to newsroom@channelafrica.co.za or call us on +27 11 714 4459. For Channel Africa Sport, I'm Zai Khan.
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5: I'm Khanyisa Siwa, and I make sure that you start off your day with simple, smooth, and saucy sauce. 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Oh, from the beautiful, luscious green hills of KwaZulu-Natal. Mzansi. We can shine. Well, you can look forward to a sonic journey across the African continent and beyond. And this happens every Saturday and Sunday between midnight and 3 a.m. Central African time. Every week you can look forward to us finding out about interesting things around Festival Focus. And then, of course, on Sunday, we pay tribute by experiencing live sounds on Legends Live. Thank you. Thank you. Mic drop. Bye.
0: It is at 25 to 6 p.m. CAT on the upside. Thank you so much, Zai Khan, for that update. Catch you again tomorrow, doll. But for now, let's get into the bag, who's also representing Nigeria's Independence Day today, Chanduko Likeke, with the business news.
1: 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The African Perspective.
6: Oh yes, Nsako, indeed. We're celebrating with our African brothers, Nigerian brothers and sisters out there, saying Happy Independence Day to you. Let's start in Libya. A nationwide teacher strike is bringing new upheaval to Libya, with schools closed in Tripoli and Benghazi as the 2026-27 school year stalls. Teachers protesting in Ain Zara and other districts say salaries are insufficient, forcing many to take second jobs and accuse the government of breaking past promises. They are demanding salary increases, payment of arrears from 2018 to 2021, medical insurance, and a teacher protection law. The African Development Bank will launch an initiative to help African countries improve their credit ratings. AFDB President Sidi Ould Tah says poor data and a lack of transparency in some markets contribute to perceptions of high risk and higher borrowing costs. Only three of Africa's

0: Define it in rural terms, if the stats is right, it's 38% to 40% of the people of South Africa who were excluded from the economic activity. They are sitting in all these places, Transkei, Eskom, Limpopo, Northwest. They are everywhere excluded from the economic system there.
1: The governor of the Bank of England has warned of the danger of an AI shock to financial markets. Andrew Bailey told the BBC that the risks included cyber attacks, deepfake scams and out-of-control AI agents. The BBC's Faisal Islam has more.
2: He said regulators needed to be able to intervene in systems which were increasingly teaching themselves without humans in the loop. The world is on the cusp of massive sums of debt and capital being raised to fund trillions in AI investments. Mr. Bailey said frontier superintelligent systems should not be banned or overregulated, but needed testing and control.
1: One US dollar in Nigeria is trading at 1,000 Naira 326, in Botswana 13 Pula 66, Kenya 128 shilling 57, Zambia 19 Kwacha 28. BRICS countries, $1 in Brazil at 5 real 18, Russia 83 rubles 54, India 95 rupee 91, China 61.70, South Africa 16.39. $1 at 76 pence to the British pound and 88 to the euro. A look at commodities: gold at $4,165, platinum at $1,713 per ounce, the price of Brent crude oil at $100.94 a barrel. 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For Channel Africa Business, I am Chanduko Ligege.
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0: Okay, give us a falsetto, Usher. Why don't you show us your vocal range? It is a Show Me Off by Usher right here on The Upside. And before that was Omele with Sauce. So we are still paying homage to our brothers, sisters, and future husbands of Nigeria. Well, husbands and wives, you know, like, either way, guys, you know, we love a multicultural mix going on here. Either way, we're just happy to be with you guys. If you're throwing a party to commemorate this, invite us. We will be there. It is a 10 to 6 Central African time. A few more minutes to go before I say goodbye, but maybe some time to squeeze in your favorite songs on at Channel Africa 1 or on channelafrica.co.za. You can head over to SABC Plus app as well and stream us. You just type in there SABC Plus. You type Channel Africa on SABC Plus and you can see, hear, feel, and enjoy us in every way that you want. 9 minutes to go before we say hello, Africa in business.
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2: We have Naughty in the building. Naughty the Killer Bee. When you speak of Mutswako, I think Kulichana, I think Double HP.
3: You can all go by the name of Omurafe.
4: Those are my brothers.
2: Okay, all right. I was asking you that, are you really from Mufftown? 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
3: It's called The Summertime.
2: Let's find out your real rapperness, right? 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
4: Oh, okay. How's a body khasa sanchila? No si body khasa. Bomponi hakeken waru gore mbarasa san challenge. Akwate kogo mbarasa dog. So radikede la fella really easy. 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

0: The perfect way to end off the show and also commemorate Nigeria on their Independence Day. All the love from Channel Africa to you, our lovely Super Eagles, Super Falcons. Everything about you guys is super, and I'm hoping today is an absolute party. All the love, Aria Star. Before that was Try Me with Tims, and what we are going to try is your delicious food. Luckily, there are quite a number of Nigerian cuisines wherever where I live, so I think I'm going to have a lovely evening, a nice West African evening. From me, Nsakamhlanga, it's been absolutely fantastic. Let's make way for Tami Ngubeni, who is going to cover African business from 6 to 7 p.m. CAT. Have a beautiful and blessed evening. Also, happy birthday to my mama. She is turning the amazing 52 today. She is young, hot, and happening. And it's going to be a beautiful year because, okay, you know, Libras always do it best. Goodbye.
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2: Lovelyn Basie is an entrepreneur, founder of Leadership with Lovelyn, a coaching and leadership development outfit, and the chief operating officer at Health Guard International.
3: You know, I actually don't work. 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
4: They call it work. They call it work.
5: That's a good kind of work. I like that.
2: But you believe to be the youngest black woman leading a multinational direct selling company in Africa. What did that journey from law to the C-suite look like?
5: Law is what I studied, but
6: law can be very stiff.
5: And I'm saying this as a lawyer, I still hold my law licenses. But you know, when you curse over to the side to direct selling,
6: it's sales. People are just excited.
5: They want to party, they want to sell. There's the joy in the conversion. But my legal background really helps me a lot with what I do now, because I'm able to

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1: Top stories: Sesawa blasts a herd in Ethiopian capital, and MSF worker test positive for Ebola in Congo. Good evening. There are reports of explosions in Ethiopia's capital, Addis Ababa, amid renewed conflict in the north. A source linked to the opposition alliance fighting government forces said it had carried out drone strikes in the capital, including targeting the military's headquarters. If confirmed, it would be the first known drone attack by anti-government forces on the capital. The government has not confirmed the blast. Spokespeople for Prime Minister Abiy Ahmed's office, the federal government, army and the Tigray People's Liberation Front have yet issued comment. Meanwhile, federal troops and allied militia made fresh gains in Tigray and Afar. Pro-government Tigray peace forces said the capture may true south of the Tigray capital Mekele and the Aberdi in Afar. And Ecuador's ambassador to South Africa, Dr. Moacio Montalvo Samaniego, said the selection of a successor to United Nations Secretary General Antonio Guterres has attracted significant attention in Latin America and the Caribbean amid a strong push for the region to hold the top UN post. Guterres completes his second and final five-year term on the 31st of December, with the selection process now being handled by the UN Security Council before a formal appointment by the General Assembly. The race to succeed Guterres as the next UN Secretary General involves seven remaining candidates vying to take office on January 1st in 2027. Speaking exclusively to Channel Africa at the Ecuadorian Embassy in Pretoria, Samaniego noted that Ecuador has two candidates in the race and described the process as complex.
2: The process to replace Mr. Guterres as Secretary General of the UN has captured a lot of attention in the region because, according to what, you know, that is not a rule, a writing rule, but the tradition as there is rotation between the regions. So in principle, this is one of the factors that will be the turn of Latin America or the Caribbean. And that's why there are so many candidates from that region, as you mentioned. And indeed, there are two Ecuadorian personalities that are participating. But you have been following the process. It has been a very complex process, and that is in the hands of the Security Council right now.
1: And the United Nations says that children have been killed and injured in fresh fighting in Baidoa in Somalia's southwest state, where families are already facing severe hunger. In Baidoa alone, 26,000 people face a catastrophic food insecurity, putting them at risk of famine. The WFP says its food assistance, which reached more than 4 million people monthly a few years ago, can only support just over 670,000 due to severe funding shortfalls. A health facility has also been damaged, according to UNICEF and other humanitarian agencies. In the past weeks, clashes have broken out between government forces and fighters loyal to the former regional president, who was ousted in March. And the medical charity Doctors Without Borders says one of its aid workers in the Democratic Republic of Congo has tested positive for Ebola. The organization says the worker is being evacuated to the Netherlands for hospital treatment. The BBC's Thomas Mkwala has the details.
3: Doctors Without Borders didn't disclose the identity or nationality of the patient, but said they had been working on the Ebola response in the Democratic Republic of Congo. The organization is responding to the outbreak in four provinces in the Central African country, including the epicenter of Ituri, where the outbreak began over 5 months ago. Since then, more than 8,000 people have tested positive, and 3,954 have died from the disease. According to leading humanitarian organization Save the Children, nearly 1,000 children are amongst those who have died.
1: And a school entrance hall in the French city of Nantes has been destroyed by fire amid nationwide student protest about big classes, teacher shortages and heavy workloads. Days of demonstrations have seen more than 200 people injured and over 1,000 arrests. The BBC's Hugh Shuffled has the details.
4: For a fourth day, Lycée students are blocking access to school premises, piling up wheelie bins in front of the gates and holding noisy protests on the street. In many places, these have degenerated into vandalism and fire. In Marseille, firefighters who came to put out a blaze had their vehicle commandeered, set alight and destroyed. There's now no public transport in Marseille as a result of the unrest. The students want more money to reduce class sizes and provide more supply teachers, but with only a few months to go till the president election, the issue has become deeply politicised.
1: In recap of your top story, there are reports of explosions in Ethiopia's capital Addis Ababa amid renewed conflict in the north. A source linked to the opposition alliance of fighting government forces said it had carried out drone strikes in the capital, including targeting the military's headquarters. For any new stories you'd like to share with us, please send an email to newsroom@channelafrica.co.za or call us on +27117144459. For Channel Africa News, I am Mata. But I'm happy.
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5: Welcome to your Channel Africa Business of Sport. We'll kick off with football. Former South African midfielder Reneilwe Yeye Letsholanyane takes on the biggest coaching job of his young career with the Botswana Giants Maputo Centre Chiefs, demanding a title challenge and silverware. And Manchester City's financial fallout widens as an appeal deadline looms. All the stories and more coming up in your Business of Sport at around 6:30.
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6: Vue d'Afrique avec Joël Moutéba.
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0: The Journal with Matsako Musito.
7: When we hear the phrase, a child has sexually harmed another child, it's very easy for us to label that behavior. But what is it that we need to understand before we start labeling these children?
9: So the statement raises an important concern. A 16-year-old or any other child who causes sexual harm to another child may also have experienced harm, exploitation, exposure to inappropriate sexual material, inadequate supervision, or any other adverse experiences themselves. Therefore, as a child protection practitioner, child protection should focus both on accountability, protection, assessment, psychosocial support, and rehabilitation. Rather than viewing the child only as an offender, it's easy to attach a diagnosis or a label. I think this is what we have to understand, that the practitioner must ask, like you said, what happened to this child?
7: Dr. Shahida Omar, Clinical Director at the Teddy Bear Clinic for Abused Children.
0: Don't just read the room. 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African Diaries with Teach Protez.
10: Loveline Basie is an entrepreneur, founder of Leadership with Loveline, a coaching and leadership development outfit, and the chief operating officer at Health Guard International.
11: You know, I actually don't work. 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They call it work.
12: That's a good kind of work. I like that.
13: But you believe to be the youngest black woman leading a multinational direct selling company in Africa. What did that journey from law to the C-suite look like?
12: Law is what I studied. But law can be very stiff. And I'm saying this as a lawyer. I still hold my law licenses. But, you know, when you curse over to the side to direct selling,
14: it's sales. People are just excited.
12: They want to party. They want to sell. There's the joy in the conversion. But my legal background really helps me a lot with what I do now, because I'm able to...

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1: It has gone exactly 11 minutes after 6 p.m. Central African time. A very good evening to you, Mozambique. Good evening, Zimbabwe, Senegal, Eritrea, Cote d'Ivoire. Good evening, Eswatini, Egypt, Sudan. Good evening, Africa. Welcome to your Thursday edition of Africa in Business on Channel Africa. I'm Tammy Ngubeni. Coming up for you this hour, Nigerian President Bola Ahmed Tinubu has called on Nigerians to look beyond the difficulties of the past 3 years and work towards what he described as a new age of prosperity. And Lesotho is stepping up efforts to help small businesses tap into regional trade and the African Continental Free Trade Area. Do stay connected to Africa and the world with Channel Africa, the international voice of the South African Broadcasting Corporation. 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
1: And we begin here this evening. Nigerian President Bola Ahmed Tinubu has called on Nigerians to look beyond the difficulties of the past 3 years and to work towards what he described as a new age of prosperity as the country marks its 66th independence anniversary. In his Independence Day address to the nation, Tinubu said his administration's economic reforms had been difficult and it brought real hardship. But he also argued that they were necessary to correct what he describes as deep-rooted distortions in the Nigerian economy. Our economics reporter, Innocent Somosa.
2: As Nigeria observes Independence Day, President Bola Ahmed Tinubu says that the country has delayed making challenging economic decisions for many years, resulting in the worsening of issues across successive administrations.
3: Our journey has not always been easy. In truth, it has generally been too hard for too many.
2: Tinubu said Nigeria recorded more than $6 billion US in non-oil export revenue in 2025, describing it as the highest such revenue in the country's history. Economist Adeniyi Ifetayo shares the president's sentiments.
4: In the oil and gas sector in Nigeria, celebrating independence, we've actually made some progress thanks to the administration, doing Naira for crude, especially for Dangote Refinery. We know how Dangote Refinery came to the rescue during the face-off tension between Iran and Israel and U.S. and which has made Strait of Hormuz to be shut.
2: Ifetayo says the administration's incentives for those looking to venture into gas are instrumental in encouraging investment in the sector.
4: And we also noticed that the administration, they give incentives to those who want to come into gas development. You know, Nigeria has abundance of gas, stranded gas flaring had been the order of the day. They were not used, so they gave a kind of incentive.
2: This is what financial modeling specialist Dennis O'Shea says he wants to see going forward.
5: I would love African countries to improve intra-Africa trade, especially between Nigeria and South Africa. Both of them should have the highest volume of intra-African trade. And beyond just intra-African trade, just recently, a few days ago, if not yesterday, we saw the Nigerian business tycoon Dangote executing a major $15 billion refinery project in Kenya.
2: He advocates for the unity of the African continent.
5: This is the moment where African nations must get together together and put forces together, economic forces, intellectual forces, social, cultural forces, political synergy, all coming together to ensure that African nations empower each other.
2: Diana Gaines is the CEO of Nigeria South Africa Business Chamber.
6: We obviously want to continue what we have been doing regarding building bridges and relationships between the two countries. Our mandate has in no way changed due to the loss of significant goodwill over the last few months due to events in South Africa that are very much have been out of our control. I think we get back to the issue of trust. Even while we are focusing on business, it's important that we just continue to build trust between these two nations. And that is the biggest sticking point that we've had over decades. It's not a small thing. And we do seem to go one step forward, two steps back quite a lot. But we really hope to see that changing. I mean, we need to. The opportunities are still there.
2: For Channel Africa News, I'm Innocent Samosa in Johannesburg, South Africa.
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1: It is 17 minutes after 6 p.m. Central African time. Now, South Africa is looking to increase investment in rural tourism, with government and business leaders saying communities outside major cities remain largely excluded from the country's economic activity. The issue was discussed at the Tourism Infrastructure Investment Summit in Johannesburg, where speakers called for greater investment in the rural areas as well as faster implementation of tourism policies. Channel Africa's Lebohang Mabange reports.
7: Rural areas across South Africa are home to landscapes, wildlife, heritage and cultural experiences that could attract more visitors and investment. But speakers at the summit say unlocking this potential will require more deliberate efforts to include rural communities in the tourism economy. Deputy Tourism Minister Maggie Sokyu says tourism has a particular strength in rural areas.
8: Tourism has a particular strength in rural areas. Visitors often travel precisely because of what is already there. To mention just a few, landscapes, wildlife, heritage, food, culture, and the people who bring those experiences to life. You can't separate agriculture from tourism. You can't separate it because of the hospitality part of it. Because the food that we cook, the food that we enjoy, they all started the soil.
7: The Industrial Development Corporation says rural communities account for a significant share of South Africa's population, but have historically been left out of economic activity. Gloria Serobe is the chairperson of the Industrial Development Corporation.
9: The truth is that the old system did exclude the bulk of the country. That bulk of the country, if you define it in rural terms, if the stats is right, is 38% to 40% of the people of South Africa who were excluded from the economic activity. They are sitting in all these places, Transkei, Ciskei, Limpopo, Northwest. They are everywhere excluded from the economic system there.
7: Sarobe says government needs to be deliberate about bringing these communities into sectors such as agriculture and tourism.
9: What it means is that the current leadership must be deliberate about including them. Being deliberate means do it while you are discussing. Discuss policies, discuss whatever you want to discuss, but deliberate about including them now. Agriculture and tourism are those areas which are capable of bringing them back.
7: Tourism Minister Patricia de Lille says the challenge is not a lack of policies, but putting those policies into practice.
10: I think we've got enough policies. You've got policies at national, you've got policy from the MEC, you've got policy from local government. We've got enough policies. Our problem is implementations. And also when we develop policies in government, we think and we publish that glossy document. You think now It's also been implemented. Our failure has been implemented.
7: Delil says government also wants to work more closely with the private sector to speed up investment and development in rural areas.
10: I like to work with the private sector. They get things done quicker. And so I hope with the partnership with B4SA and with business, they are going to help us to speed up these processes to deliver quickly. The rural areas, a lot of our money of government goes in and towns close by cities. We need to go further than that.
7: The discussions come as South Africa seeks to build a stronger tourism investment pipeline while ensuring that economic benefits of tourism reach communities beyond the country's major urban centers. Reporting for Channel Africa, I am Lebogang Mabange in Johannesburg, South Africa.
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1: We stay in South Africa, where the country's vehicle emission standards have reportedly not been updated since the year 2006. And this is something experts say is leading citizens to breathe pollution-filled air linked to life-threatening illness and even premature death. Research by the International Council on Clean Transportation, the ICCT, shows that road transport pollution in South Africa causes, listen to these numbers, one premature death every 13 minutes and one new case of childhood asthma every 23 minutes. Now that's about 2,320 premature deaths and 660 new pediatric asthma cases each and every year. Now, this is a rather alarming revelation. And to tell us more about this and what the country should do about these statistics, we're joined by Preon Reddy, Senior Researcher, Africa, of the International Council on Clean Transportation. Good to have you with us, Preon. Welcome to Africa in Business.
11: Good afternoon and happy to be here.
1: Now, these numbers are quite concerning. Could you tell us more about how you reached these conclusions and how reliable they are?
11: So this was part of a project that was done in Johannesburg, part of our TRUE project, where we measured real-world tailpipe emissions from vehicles operating in and around Johannesburg using roadside remote sensing technology. It basically takes a snapshot of air pollutants that are coming out of vehicle tailpipes as they're driving past.
1: So they're quite empirical, really, based on the methods that you've used. But how severe is the problem? How serious is it?
11: I think from a policy and regulation standpoint, our vehicle emission standards are quite behind. We're still at Euro 2, whereas most of the world has moved on to Euro 6. And part of the problem was that our fuel quality in South Africa was quite poor. There has been some work regarding developing the Clean Fuels 2 regulation, which has set a deadline for July 2027 next year, by which time all fuel stations in South Africa have to comply with a mandate for low sulfur 10 ppm fuel. And if that deadline is reached, what that means is that the South African market will then be open to OEMs to be able to supply cleaner vehicle technology, so Euro 5 and 6. So I think investors and OEMs have been holding back on bringing cleaner vehicles into the country because the Clean Fuels 2 implementation has been delayed. So there has been a previous deadline and it was not met, and so it was extended again. So we think that this time it's really important that deadline is met so that we can progress on these targets.
1: Are there specific vehicles, Preon, that are responsible for the majority of the pollution?
11: So what we picked up in our study, particularly in Johannesburg, is that the emissions coming from minibus taxis in particular were quite high and quite prevalent. And there's two reasons for this. One is that the minibus industry has moved from using petrol vehicles to diesel, and in general, diesel vehicles are more polluting. And the second is the vehicle age. So the South African Minibus Taxi Recapitalization Program provides a grant for minibus taxi owners to scrap old vehicles registered before 2006, and they get a capsule grant, which is used towards replacing old vehicles with a newer, safer vehicle. However, there are vehicles registered now after 2006 that actually should be qualifying for the scrappage program, but are not. So this is also another policy area that can be updated.
1: Tell us more about this. I'm quite interested in how new vehicles are actually emitting cleaner air. Could you just give us more details about that? How are they getting it right?
11: So vehicle technology advances every year. So there are stricter and stricter regulations in other countries which force OEMs to add additional hardware onto the vehicle to reduce some of those tailpipe emissions. But while the hardware is important, the fuel quality is just as important. So both have to go hand in hand.
1: Right.
11: So for it to work, yeah.
1: So what message is being sent to manufacturers, and are they actually complying? You mentioned earlier on that there is a looming deadline.
11: Yeah, so I think manufacturers are keen to bring in cleaner vehicles, Euro 5 and 6. I think for this sort of policy window right now, it's really the fuel industry that needs to make sure that all of their fuel stations are complying. I think there is positive news. I have seen that quite a few fuel stations are now offering the 10 ppm low sulfur fuel, but by July 2027, that should not just be an option. It should be the baseline of what fuel is provided in the country.
1: So when we look at the manufacturers and the response that you're getting from them, how are they reacting to what the South African government is stipulating?
11: I think the OEMs will comply, particularly OEMs who are already supplying the Euro 5 and 6 standard vehicles in other countries. I think it's just a matter of the of our fuel quality to be updated for them to start supplying those vehicles. We haven't really seen too much pushback from the OEMs themselves. It's just a matter of, can our fuel industry catch up with regulation in time?
1: All right. Well, we'll leave it at that for this evening, Priyan. Any final last words that you believe really ought to be shared during this time as we conclude our conversation this evening?
11: Yes, I would just say that I think we take clean air for granted, and breathing is a human right, and I think South Africans should be more aware of the impact of tailpipe emissions on their personal health. I mean, if you've ever stood behind a bus or a minibus taxi and just seen that black smoke coming out of the tailpipe, it's not something that we want people to be exposed to. So I'd like more South Africans to be aware of the health impacts of it.
1: Priyan Reddy, Senior Researcher for Africa of the International Council on Clean Transportation. We thank you very much for your time this evening on Africa in Business. He takes us to 29 minutes after 6 p.m. Central African Time.
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1: And standing by for the latest market indicators, let's head over now to the markets desk, where Chanduko Legege is standing by.
0: 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The African perspective.
12: Thank you, Tami. These are your financial indicators. One US dollar is trading at 16 rand 39. In South Africa, Botswana 13 pula 66, Namibia 16 MVN dollars 39, Zambia is at 19 kwacha 28, Kenya 128 shilling 57, Ethiopia 160 bih 76, Uganda 3000 shilling 863, Tanzania 2000 shilling 641. Nigeria, 1,000 Naira, 326 Egypt, 51 Egyptian pound, 96 Tunisia, 2 dinar, 95 Algeria, 132 dinar, 93 Morocco, 90 Ram, 59 Angola, 912 Kwanzaa, 84 Congolese franc at 2,000 to 98 Commodities gold at $4,165, platinum at $1,713 per ounce. The price of Brent crude oil, $100.94 a barrel. Looking at commodities, okay, I've done the commodities, and then for any stories you'd like to share with us, please send us an email to newsroom@channelafrica.co.za, or you can call us on +27117144459. For Channel Africa Business, I am Chanduko Ligege.
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1: It is exactly 6:31 Central African time as we head over now to the business of sports, where news around a former South African soccer star now to be coaching Botswana Giants Motshedi Centre Chiefs. And it is welcome back to the Zycon.
0: Sports on Channel Africa, the African perspective.
13: Thank you, Tami. Yeah, welcome back to me. Welcome back to from the midfield general to the man giving the orders. That's exactly what South African midfielder Reneilwe Letsholonyane has taken. The biggest step, by the way, of his young coaching career, crossing the border to take charge of Botswana Giants Motshedi Centre Chiefs. Now, Chiefs finished fourth last season, missed out on CAF Champions League football. But this is no rebuilding project without expectations. The club has made its ambitions clear to compete for the title and bring silverware back to Motshedi. Here's Reneilwe.
14: Love, obviously, the challenge. And I don't like for me to be modest because we compete in a space for the same things, which is winning and then trying to win trophies and then whatnot. So I would also say that as what the leadership of the team or management of the team wants, it's the same thing that I want. What they said, obviously, is they want a team that will compete.
13: More football. A growing revolt against Gianni Infantino's leadership of FIFA is gathering momentum, with his own national association now withdrawing its support for his re-election. The Swiss Football Association says concerns around transparency and decision-making prompted it to reverse an endorsement made just 3 months ago. The move follows Infantino's abandoned attempt to sell a stake in FIFA competitions, including the World Cup, and comes as several European associations have also withdrawn their backing, with UEFA planning to field a rival candidate. The battle over who controls world football and its lucrative commercial assets is intensifying ahead of FIFA's presidential election happening in March. Let's go now to other news, where Manchester City's financial rule breaches could have major commercial consequences extending well beyond the football pitch. Senior club figures want any punishment imposed before the end of this Premier League season. Now, of course, there's been revenue that's inflated over $1 billion through sponsorship deals. City deny wrongdoing and intend to appeal, and the fallout has now reached one of football's biggest sponsorship relationships, Etihad Airways. City's main sponsor since 2009 says it's considering legal action against the Premier League, arguing the findings have damaged its reputation, despite the airline not being named in the published decision. And we have basketball. A piece of Michael Jordan's legendary Last Dance season has fetched a staggering $12.3 million in auction. And the Chicago Bulls jersey was worn by Jordan during Game 3 of the 1998 NBA Finals as he powered the Bulls towards their sixth championship. The sale sets a new record for Jordan memorabilia, eclipsing the $10.1 million paid for another of his jerseys from the same finals. And Jordan's pulling power doesn't stop there. His 1997 Ferrari also went under the hammer for $2.7 million, four times the previous auction record for that model. And finally, Formula One, Ferrari are moving to shut down speculation over the future of team principal Fred Vasseur, with Lewis Hamilton and Charles Leclerc publicly backing the Frenchman amid reports linking former Red Bull's boss Christian Horner with the job. From a business perspective, it's a significant show of stability at Formula One's most valuable team, as Ferrari is trying to turn improved results into championship challenges. The team has climbed from fourth last season to second in the constructor standings, but Hamilton says an engine deficit is still costing Ferrari up to 0.6 seconds, a performance investment that still requires to close that gap. And that's how we close the business of sport gap. For any sports stories you'd like to share with us, please send an email to newsroom@channelafrica.co.za or call us on +27 11 714 4459. For Channel Africa, the business of sport, I'm Zai Khan.
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Thank you to Chanduko Legege and Zai Khan. They bring us to exactly 6:38 Central African time. And in our market slots today, we look at the 5th France-South Africa Business Forum that took place this week in Johannesburg, South Africa. France remains a key strategic

0: for international trade, for business and commercial banking at Standard Bank Group, Luthando Vuba. A very good evening to you. Welcome to Africa in Business.
1: Good evening, Tammy, and good evening to your listeners. Thank you for having me.
0: So the 5th France-South Africa Business Forum concluded on Tuesday. What were the key insights as well as the outcomes from the discussions that were held, particularly around strengthening economic ties between the two countries?
1: Thank you. So I think reflecting on Tuesday's dialogue, a couple of themes were emanating out of that. But I think the key takeaways was, you know, a bit of homework for both sides, but also a deeper collaboration between the two. Given the reset that we are seeing globally around, you know, the multilateral trading system, seeing much more nationalism peaking, there was an affirmation from the French and also from the South African businesses represented in the room that there is definitely a commitment and desire to maintain the multilateral trading system. It is it is what, you know, the French and the Euro bloc have become accustomed to, but also how they deal with the international bilaterals. And it's similar to, you know, African countries and South Africa alike, you know. And so that was the one key one. The key one was the speed of execution of policy. We have very good policies in South Africa, but the clear call out was just our failure at execution of those. Public-private partnerships being a mechanism that perhaps should be reviewed and institutionalized rather than having it be an operation for the next operation or specific task force, you know, to turn around the logistics sector, as we've seen with the Transnet and that reform. So I think it was all good points that were raised. But from an action and execution perspective, it was very clear what the call out is. Maintain a multilateral trading system. How do we better create visibility around projects in, you know, the critical areas that have mutual interest? There's mutual interest in terms of sectors, looking at climate, looking at water, energy security, food security, and particularly technology development. But there's also interest in the critical mineral space, you know, not just the extraction, but how do we look at processing? And then when it comes to policy, how do you then make sure that policies wrap around enabling those, but the execution being the most key thing?
0: You know, you've highlighted quite a number of factors that are driving the sustained French investment into South Africa, as well as some of the sectors that are attracting the greatest interest. But I wonder, how can South Africa leverage its sophisticated financial sector? We've got great infrastructure, as well as the business ecosystem, in order to position itself as a preferred gateway for French as well as European companies who are looking to expand into the rest of the continent?
1: Yeah, I think there's a role to be played as just how we tell our story much better when we are engaging our international partners. And then secondly, there was a consistent theme around certainty, you know, whether it's policy or whether it is the commitment from, you know, our government around, you know, the provision of the basic infrastructure that is very key for any industry to be developed. So I think certainty is a key one, which ties directly into your ability to attract more investment, foreign direct investment. And so I think banks play a role around how we shape that narrative and the positioning of our market. Banks can play a very key role in the understanding of just what the spread looks like when it comes to, you know, the financing across our different, you know, players in the value chain. You know, the DFI's participation, there was also DFI, French DFIs representing the room. And I think lastly, the one thing I'll say, Tammy, is when it comes to our projects and we're creating, you know, that visibility and trying to attract, you know, the investment from the French or European countries alike, it is about really making sure that we have bankable projects that have proper support and institutionally, and what is required to go into the project is something that can stand firm. And I think we've seen the reform around storing our energy provision in the country, and Eskom has done a good work in that turnaround. We've seen a similar one in the logistics sector with Transnet. Right now, water is the biggest issue that we're facing, and in overall infrastructure in our major metros. So I think it's about government being able to put a plan on the table, and that plan doesn't have to be singularly. It is about how do you bring private sector involved, where do they play that role? And I think when those clear commitments are there around what is being done, it really helps how the picture is shaped. And the role of private sector and banks alike is

0: say we are coming to the table. We're enabling capital markets to really make sure that, we are supporting the infrastructure projects that are there, or whether it's the data centers or it's looking at the agri-processing side and making sure that we are aligned in terms of supporting those sectors, and also how do we enable more of these players to come into the markets.
1: So we focused on French as well as European investment into the country, but how can South African businesses increase exports to not only France, but to the broader European market?
0: I think we're at a very good timing around that, where European countries are also trying to diversify their trading partners. And I think South Africa, and much like the other African countries, should be really tapping into that and really trying to get ahead, of the other regions or other countries that are also trying to get into those supply chains. The Middle East war brought disruption. It brought disruption around the logistics, and just had a added price shock to that, with the oil price shooting up. So I think we're at a time where diversification is not just top of mind, for one particular bloc globally, but I think all across the regions, the continents, diversification is a key one. So that's, I think, a key area to lever. And also look at how these policies will enable that, whether it's direct bilaterals, agreements with each sovereign, or regionally. The EU has been very sort of front-footed around what they are willing to look at when it comes to investment, but also trade, with African countries. And I think alike, the African countries, whether as a region or through the EU, but particularly this, I think each sovereign has an opportunity to really look at, the value chains, what the supply into European countries, and where they can play. I think we've been very strong in the agri space. We've been, and that's really where the bulk of the exports that we see going to Europe on the continent, quite strong in. I think it's an opportunity for us to look at how do we start to diversify from that, whether it is inputs into the tech industry, whether we look at, industrial sector, and there's maybe some raw material play. But I think there's, varied sort of pockets in these different value chains that we can play into. The clean energy piece was coming up quite strongly, looking at, South Africa, also looking at its just energy transition, and the Europeans having its Green Deal, where they're much more under pressure to really be on the front foot around, how much of clean energy they provide. And I think companies on this side have a real opportunity to look at what projects, are there when it comes to France in this case, or Europe, where whether it's from a skills perspective and delivering on projects, the clean energy, or it is actually to start looking at what components go into some of these equipment and provision that goes into clean energy or renewable energy. So I think there's varied pockets of opportunities, really, for African countries to tap into as we see diversification, but also just a revisit around, how the European bloc wants to trade with the rest of the world, with its intent to maintain the multilateral trading system.
1: Now, one of the challenges facing African businesses is access to trade finance. What role can financial institutions play in helping businesses, really be able to unlock those cross-border trade opportunities and really be able to participate more effectively in regional and global value chains?
0: I think the enabling question, access to finance question, particularly for trade finance, is one that needs a lot more participant and a lot more intention and commitment to really address. Africa looks at annually a trade finance gap that's sitting around 80 to 85 billion US dollars. And really, to be able to close that gap is going to need much more participation, not just commercial banks, but how do we get the DFIs on board? How do we get the multilateral development banks, whether it's World Bank, IMF, or IFC, to get involved? And how do we look at this, together as the different financial players and financial institutions, to really address that gap? So I think that's the first thing, just the pooling of capital that can intentionally play in that space. We've seen it in pockets, you know, come through very specific for whether it's SMEs, you know, that to support SMEs better with access to finance, but a lot more is needed. So we've seen some come FDB, and ourselves have gone into a program. The Trade and Development Bank has also been very trying to, you know, do a lot more when it comes to supporting SMEs specifically. And also we've seen then, the Afreximbank Bank continues to really pump quite a bit into the space, but a lot more is needed. And I think the other side of it in terms of the access, I think there's a need for, you know, banks to really look at, you know, different ways, mechanisms, and how we leverage, you know, different data systems to help us really understand the risk better when it comes to, you know, cross-border trade on the continent. But importantly, I think the ease of also doing trade, where the friction sits, is a very important area. It doesn't take banks alone to address that. If we look at our borders, how long that takes. If we look at just customs and that governance around the borders and how long that takes. So I think that really, you know, partnering with you know, the government fraternity on how you address that is a key one, because those delays adds to what it costs an SME. And then what it adds to is what the SME then requires in the day. If those were more efficient, therefore the cash flow demand from an SME is much more, there'll be relief in that. And therefore they could be much more effective than with what they with the finance that they're able to access.
1: Right.
0: So I think that is a key point that I just want to call out, that the access to finance is one piece, but we find that it ends up eroding so much of what our, you know, the liquidity that our SMEs sit with because of these inefficiencies that can be addressed.
1: I'd like us, Lutanda, very briefly to just wrap up with this. Perhaps looking ahead, what are the sectors and the trends that are likely to shape the next chapter of the France-South Africa economic relationship? And is there anything specific that businesses and business leaders should be paying specific attention to during this time?
0: I think we would see a lot more of, you know, French companies looking not only at particular sectors to, you know, either come provide service or, you know, export to, but actually look at some of our companies in the market, you know, for possible, you know, transactions that can be done. We've seen the Canal Plus transactional multi-choice. So I think there's an attractiveness that our firms, our industries are beginning to have for the French. I think that theme came through strongly. And I suspect, and I expect that would continue. The other one would be where there's been gaps, whether it's transport infrastructure, logistics infrastructure, provision of locomotives or building them. I think in those very key infrastructure, critical infrastructure, power is another one, whether it's clean energy or it is, you know, the transmission lines for distribution of energy, I see that there will definitely be, you know, some trends that draw attraction to that. Mm. And I think technology upstream and downstream, I would not limit it to, you know, in just the downstream. I think upstream and downstream, there would be definitely a trend in that direction. And what I've seen with some of the companies in the room, it's certainly the companies that have, you know, played and established in those particular industries in their home market, and they're looking then at where the opportunities are as they expand and grow. And now SA presents a very good you know, business case and attraction for that, but also SA is a way to, you know, to for their access into the region. So I think thematically, from the questions, from the engagements, that was coming through strongly and just where they are thinking. And I think the most important thing is to not leave out services. You know, we see across the different European countries, aging population. So I think the provision of services, but also skilled workers across different service industries, I really see a demand that will start to peak in that regard as well. All right. So I think services would be a very strong theme. And that will be more, you know, from Africa into Europe. And I think the French would also be looking at that.
1: Lotando Voba, thank you for that really comprehensive breakdown of the French SA trade relations. This on the back of the fifth of France South Africa Business Forum that took place this week in Johannesburg, South Africa. Well, thank you very much for your time this evening, sir.
0: Thank you, Tammy.
1: Thank you, sir. That's Lotando Voba. He's Executive Head for International Trade for Business and Commercial Banking at Standard Bank Group.
2: 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Channel Africa, the African perspective. Africa in Business with Tammy Ngobeni.
1: And standing by for Zochi Tika, which comes up in just a few minutes. A very good evening to you, Mada Piri.
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1: Thank you. That's Mada Piri. She joins us at the top of the hour.
2: 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Feel the energy. 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Africa in Business with Tammy Ngobeni.
1: So we close off with this evening. Lesotho is stepping up its efforts to help small businesses to be able to tap into regional trade and the African Continental Free Trade Area. The country's Trade and Industry Ministry is hosting a three-day workshop that's aimed at helping small firms to compete, expand, and reach markets across the continent. Ditaba Tsotetsi reports.
4: A market of more than 1.3 billion people and a combined GDP of about $3.4 trillion. That's the opportunity presented by the African Continental Free Trade Area. But for Lesotho, accessing that market means ensuring its small businesses are ready to compete. Lesotho's principal secretary in the Ministry of Trade is Palesa Matubako.
5: This agreement represents unprecedented opportunities for Lesotho's businesses to diversify their export market, integrate into regional value chains, and scale their operations. However, to benefit from these opportunities, our MSMEs need practical knowledge and skills. They need to understand rules of origin, customs procedures, and trade facilitation instruments to effectively participate in cross-border trade. The government remains committed to these processes, and we look to our partners to walk this journey with us.
4: The ambition goes beyond simply selling more goods. Lesotho wants increased trade to grow businesses, attract investment, build skills, and create sustainable jobs for Lesotho. This is according to UN representative in Lesotho, Dr. Jacqueline Olweya.
6: The success of the workshop should ultimately be reflected not in knowledge gained over these 3 days that you'll be here, but in markets identified, enterprises becoming more export ready, the partnerships and synergies that you'll develop here, products being tested against buyer demand, commercial partnerships, as I've mentioned, and jobs being created.
4: But opportunity means a little without access. Regional and international partners are using the workshop to help businesses understand the trade rules, identify competitive advantages, and turn continental agreements into real commercial opportunities. Program Officer for Regional Trade at the SADC Secretariat, Motheba Madibeng, elaborates further.
6: It is not only to say you are producing. The market is opened for us as Africans. So the products should be originating, should be coming from the continent, should be coming from our countries. You can mix the ones from Lesotho with the ones from Eswatini, with some products from Ghana, and sell within the African continent.
4: Policy researcher at the Southern African Customs Union, Terence Mabaso says businesses in Africa should take advantage of the African Continental Free Trade Area.
7: You have comparative advantage in Mohair. That is something that could be exploited and fully expanded on. You have got comparative advantage in flora, being almost at the top of Africa with trees that can only grow here.
4: For Lesotho, the AFCFTA is not about abandoning traditional export markets. It is about widening the net and making Basotho businesses more competitive. Ditabo Tsotetsi, SABC News.
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4: Doctors Without Borders didn't disclose the identity or nationality of the patient, but said they had been working on the Ebola response in the Democratic Republic of Congo. The organization is responding to the outbreak in four provinces in the Central African country, including the epicenter of Ituri, where the outbreak began over 5 months ago. Since then, more than 8,000 people have tested positive, and 3,954 have died from the disease. According to the leading humanitarian organization Save the Children, nearly 1,000 children are amongst those who have died.
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5: We are going to be starting at overtime very soon. You will be aware that at Cape Town International Airport, we already have those e-gates already operational there. The intention is to roll those into various ports of entry so that South Africans, when they return home in particular, they are just able to be processed by the system without much human intervention. They will just have to look on a camera through facial recognition. They will be able to put in their passport and ultimately they will be processed. When the e-passport is actually activated, that is also going to make things even more easy.
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7: This man's a two-time world heavyweight champion, Olympic gold medalist. He's been a role model and a poster boy for British boxing for years. I mostly find myself defending my arch rival to fans that I meet in the street. And I say to them, if you could achieve 10% of what this man's achieved, you'd be doing well. So that aside, yeah, obviously we're here to fight, and fight we will. And I'm looking forward to the challenge. It's been 10 years in the making.
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9: We started last year with 8 bankable projects to the value of 1 billion. We have grown the pipeline now to 15 projects valued at 3.5 billion rand, all ready to secure funding. But we have already secured funding for 3 of our projects. The purpose also of today is to see what more we can do. And these projects are from both the public sector and the private sector. And it's spanning accommodation, many tourist attractions, heritage spaces, entertainment facilities and infrastructure.
8: Mumsinto wa ndalama, ndalama ya dola ya dziko la America ku South Africa akuisinda pa 16 rand 41 cents, ku Botswana pa 13 pula 43 tebe, ku Zambia akuisinda pa 19 kwacha 22 ngwe, dziko la Kenya ndalama ya dola dziko la America akuisinda pa 128 shilling, ndipo dziko la Nigeria akuisinda pa 1,360 naira. 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
7: Mumamfera programu ya zochitika. 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
11: The police service says it's arrested 6 individuals who were allegedly found in possession of offensive weapons. Godfrey Chalabi, who's Senior Assistant Commissioner of Public Police and Public Relations Officer for the Zambia Police Service. Can you give us more detail about the arrest of the 6 individuals?
12: There is a place called Angombe Compound. It's a few kilometers from the CBD of Lusaka. Members of the public saw this vehicle that was being driven and suspiciously. So acting on intelligence, they alerted the police and we moved in and intercepted this vehicle. Immediately, police conducted a search on that vehicle. We recovered offensive weapons, included 22 rounds of ammunition for a shotgun, 9 machetes, as well as one stick that was found on those vehicles. Of course, it's an offense here in Zambia if one is found in possession of an offensive weapon. A machete, a knife, by law here, it's classified as an offensive weapon.
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13: Uma hora de reflexão. 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
1: And just like that, it's 9 o'clock Central Africa time. It's Thursday, the 1st of October, 2026, a brand new month. Welcome to Africa World Hour on Channel Africa with myself, Mpho Sithole. It's an absolute pleasure to be in your company this evening. Plenty to expect coming up in this hour. Today marks Nigeria's 66th independence anniversary after gaining independence from British colonial rule in 1960. And Malawi's Anti-Corruption Bureau has arrested former Malawi Defence Force Commander General Valentino Piri on the allegations of abuse of office. That and more coming up on the show this evening. 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
1: So let's take a look at the question that we're running for you this evening. Hashtag Your Voice Africa. 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
1: Now, Zimbabwean businessman Wicknell Chivayo and his wife Lucy Modeke are among six people reportedly killed in a helicopter crash near Marondera, east of the capital Harare. Authorities say the helicopter was carrying six people, including two pilots, and there were no survivors. The cause of that crash remains unknown at this stage. Chivayo was one of Zimbabwe's most prominent businessmen, known for securing major government contracts, his high-profile political connections, and his public displays of wealth and philanthropy. Channel Africa's correspondent in Zimbabwe, John Kasim, has more on Chivayo's life and business career.
2: The confirmation of the victims of the crash came late night yesterday. And the family spokesperson is the person who actually confirmed that Wicknell Chivayo had died together with his wife, Lucy. That's Herbert Chivayo, the spokesperson from the family. Government only indicated that there was an accident, confirming that a helicopter accident had happened in Marondera, but they didn't mention the name. The only person we saw who is high-profiled from Africa, who actually came guns blazing but mourning his best friend, like he said, is Ruto, the president of Kenya. Zimbabwean president is yet to say anything. The government itself is yet to say anything. But we know Wicknell Chivayo is no more. But people are just shocked, maybe, or maybe protecting their positions. But as it stands right now, mixed reactions, with some celebrating, others are just mum, not knowing which direction to face now. Yeah, this guy was very wealthy, and I can say a calculation, rough calculation was done this morning by certain individuals of how much vehicles are worth and the houses that he gave to ordinary people. And they are running into more than 60 million, actually. And that all that wealth didn't mean that he was poor or middle income, but he's someone who had a lot of money. And just talking of him, he posted a video a day before yesterday where he was showing off his vehicles, showing that I've worked hard and these are some of the cars that I have. I'm not talking about the cars of the wife. We also understand there's properties in South Africa, and we're talking of millions of US dollars in terms of the worthiness of the house in Cape Town there. And who knows, maybe in Nairobi is another house. The guy was just rich, and he was showing off his richness. But on one end, he was sort of showing mercy on certain people, giving them cars and giving them cash. We, as Zimbabweans, we ended up not caring anymore, because if you look at the character of the president, Emmerson Mnangagwa, he is a nonchalant type of character. He does not care what people say. He does not care what people believe he does or do, to an extent that even openly, soon after the last elections, there was sort of a heated debate in a state house where he was being sort of pushed to drop certain ministers. Mnangagwa didn't care, and he was saying he appoints whoever he wants, and whoever is not happy should actually face the other direction. That was Mnangagwa's character. So at the end of the day, seeing Chivayo with Mnangagwa and other characters you mentioned, like presidents of Malawi, Tanzania, it's not something that shocked many people. At first, of course, it shocked people seeing Chivayo with Mnangagwa, but later on, when people saw him moving around with Mnangagwa to Belarus, to Dubai, and other countries where mega deals were signed, a lot of people linked Chivayo and Mnangagwa as one party and as one person, and they were saying Chivayo was sort of a front of Emmerson Mnangagwa. No wonder when we started seeing him in the presence of these high-profile people, especially these presidents, a lot of people knew that either he was a front of President Mnangagwa or the first family, or it was himself doing whatever he was doing. But at the end of the day, him being seen with these high-profile people outside the country didn't come as a shock, but it shocked people earlier when they saw him with Mnangagwa. But after that, people were never shocked because they could add 1 plus 1.
1: Sure, and that, of course, speaks to some of the latest developments of a story that we broke here on the show yesterday, as we learn more about what is to follow when it comes to Chivayo's life and, of course, the funeral arrangements that should be taking place in Zimbabwe. That was Channel Africa's correspondent in Zimbabwe, John Kasim. So let's take you back to the question that we're running for you this evening. And, of course, looking at how Africa produces enormous amounts of agricultural waste every single year, the question is, do you see this as a problem or as an untapped economic opportunity that could create jobs, protect the environment, and boost local industries? And if you could turn one type of agricultural waste in your country into a profitable product, what would it be and why? We want to hear from you. Send us a WhatsApp or a voice note on +27832886684. Tell us where you're listening from and give us your take. Your voice matters. Let Africa hear you. 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
1: So today, being the 1st of October, marks Nigeria's 66th independence anniversary. The country gained independence from British colonial rule on October 1st, 1960, and the date has since become a major national celebration. The anniversary celebrates Nigeria's history, diverse cultures, people, creativity, and the journey of Africa's most populous country. The day saw celebrations nationwide with military parades, cultural displays, and official ceremony took place in Lagos. To discuss this further, we're joined by Douglas Ogbankwa, who's a Squire, lawyer, policy affairs analyst, and writer. A very good evening to you. Thank you so much for your time, and welcome to Africa World Hour.
3: Thanks so much. Good evening.
1: I mean, we're talking 66 years on when Nigerians look at the promise of independence in 1960. How much of that promise do you think has actually been delivered as we try and get a sense of what independence means to Nigerians today?
3: Nigeria has been independent since the 1st of October 1960 from the British government. And apparently, it has been a mixture of different aspects of our society. We've had a very checkered history. We had of October 1960 to the 29th of January 1966, so 15th of January 1966. And that from there, we now had a very long spell of military rule till sometime around October 1st, 1979, when the then Alhaji Shehu Shagari became Nigerian president. Then we went back to military rule again in 1983, 31st of December 1983. Then we came back to democracy on the 29th of May 1999. Nigeria as a country ordinarily is a very promising country. We have a lot of potentials. We still could be better, but we have a country that has also played its role in the community of nations in trying to stabilize factor, especially in Africa. As you know, the Nigerian government is one that has contributed immensely to peacekeeping operations in Africa,
1: Okay, so
3: right
1: let
3: from
1: me ask
3: today.
1: you this, pardon the interruption, just for the sake of time. I mean, you've spoken there about how Nigeria has a lot of potential. Nigeria has enormous natural resources, a huge population, and yes, as you put it, huge and significant economic potential. So what, in your view, has prevented that potential from translating into better living standards for ordinary Nigerians?
3: Okay, so the thing is that Nigeria has had a problem with leadership, and it's actually a thing that we can actually get better leadership in terms of, if you look at the terms of which country in Africa is the most endowed with natural resources, apparently it's Nigeria. And so, but Nigeria has been unable to hit its potentials because we've had issues with leadership. So it's actually an election time, and then we are saying that one way or the other, the leadership will be strengthened so that we can have on all the tiers of government, because in Nigeria we have three tiers of government: the local government, the state government, and the federal government.
1: So President Tinubu's Independence Day message was very much about moving from reform to prosperity. But of course, we're speaking about a president who, has had prolonged absence here. So for Nigerians sitting at home dealing with food, transport, and household costs, what would prosperity actually need to look like? And of course, just also talk a little bit on what you make of the president's prolonged absence.
3: Okay, so as a matter of fact, the president's speech was one that was quite, it was of a matter of fact, it stated things that we may not have really seen a Nigerian president stated the things that he stated. It was very real. And he indicated that the country, that we're going through a lot. He actually indicated that we're going through a lot, but he's going to do a lot to ensure that the poverty in the country is taken care of. For the prolonged absence of the president, there are constitutional provisions that provide for there to be any kind of constitutional intervention if there is. So that wasn't done. So the president is back, and I'm sure that he's going to hit the ground running in trying to ensure that the Nigerian people get the dividends of democracy.
1: And very quickly before we let you go, how are the preparations for the 2027 general elections going? I mean, are parties campaigning, especially as you look at some of the big challenges in Nigeria? Security remains a major concern, from banditry to kidnappings in the northwest to insurgency in the northeast and separatist tensions in the southeast.
3: Very well. The preparation for the Nigerian election is in top gear. A lot of campaigns are ongoing. The INEC is holding stakeholders meeting, strengthening their logistics to ensure that they hold the biggest election day in Africa. It's something that we are looking forward to next year. And you mentioned the security challenges. I want to tell you that from our estimation, especially for this part of the country, security is really improving. Kidnapping used to happen on a day-to-day basis. There's been a lot of a dig up by the different stakeholders to ensure that that kidnapping is taken care of. And even in the insurgency in the north, which you mentioned earlier, the insurgency itself, there's a lot of there's an onslaught by the Nigerian military architecture to ensure that that's taken care of. We know that there are issues with mineral resources, which it's alleged is fueling the crisis in the north. So we are asking that the responsible government should look into that to ensure that if there's any.
1: Okay, you appear to have frozen, but thank you so much for speaking to us this evening. I'm going to have to leave it there for now. Douglas Ogbankwa Esquire, who's a lawyer, policy affairs writer, and analyst, speaking to Nigeria's 66th independence anniversary.
0: African Diaries with Teach Pratez.
4: Lovelyn Basie is an entrepreneur, found of Leadership with Lovelyn, a coaching and leadership development outfit, and the chief operating officer at Health Guard International.
5: You know, I actually don't work. I come to the radio station and I dance around, play some really great music.
6: They call it work. They call it work.
7: That's a good kind of work. I like that.
4: You believe to be the youngest black woman leading a multinational direct selling company in Africa. What did that journey from law to the C-suite look like?
7: Law is what I studied, but
8: law can be very stiff.
7: And I'm saying this as a lawyer. I still hold my law licenses. But, you know, when you curse over to the side to direct selling,
8: it's sales. People are just excited.
7: They want to party. They want to sell. There's the joy in the conversion. But my legal background really helps me a lot with what I do now, because I'm able to...

0: Global Stories, African Understanding, Africa World Hour with Mphosi Tole.
1: Now, Malawi's Anti-Corruption Bureau has arrested former Malawi Defence Force Commander General Valentino Piri on allegations of abuse of office. According to reports, the arrest is linked to investigations into the alleged smuggling of weapons to rebel groups in Sudan. The development has attracted significant attention in Malawi and beyond. Of course, given the seriousness of the allegations and the senior position previously held by General Piri. To help us understand the case and the investigation, we're joined by Jacqueline Ngongonda, who is the Senior Public Relations Officer at Malawi's Anti-Corruption Bureau. Very good evening to you. Thank you so much for your time and welcome to the show.
2: Thank you, Paul.
1: Perhaps, you know, first things first, I mean, starting with the basics, what exactly led to General Valentino Piri's arrest and what charges is he facing at this stage as we try and get a better picture of the specific allegations currently being investigated by the Anti-Corruption Bureau?
2: All right, so it's indeed true, as you have already stated, that today the Anti-Corruption Bureau arrested a former chief of Malawi Defense Force, General Paul Valentino Piri, who is a retired military personnel. He has been arrested on five counts relating to abuse of office and dealing in terrorist property. So the charges arise from the allegations concerning his role in facilitating illegal arms and trafficking in June and July 2025. So General Piri today was cautioned, and tomorrow he will be taken to court to be charged formally. So right now we are waiting to give out the proper charges, all the charges, after he's formally charged in court tomorrow.
1: So as you wait to give out those proper charges, reports suggest that the case relates to the alleged smuggling of weapons to rebels in Sudan. What can you tell us about that aspect of this investigation?
2: Yes, indeed, Paul. The SCB has been investigating the alleged smuggling of weapons to rebel forces in Sudan, and also they are using Malawi as a conduit. So as our press statement has clearly indicated, the issue of arms trafficking is one of the reasons for their arrest.
1: How long has the Anti-Corruption Bureau been investigating this matter? And were there other individuals or perhaps institutions implicated in this entire probe?
2: Well, I'd say from March 2026 was the time that the ACB started investigations towards this matter. And the investigations are ongoing, and we definitely don't rule out the possibility of involvement by other people and institutions. So, yeah, we are checking our time with investigations, making sure that we do the needful.
1: Has the Bureau established at all, I mean, given General Piri's former position as commander of the Malawi Defence Force, has the Bureau established whether any weapons actually reached the armed groups in Sudan, or is that perhaps a matter that forms part of the broader scope of this investigation?
2: We cannot say for sure right now. As we have said, the investigations are still ongoing. And so the finer details will come out as the investigations go on. But right now, what we can divulge is what we have actually put in the statement.
1: And, you know, what are some of the next legal steps following General Piri's arrest? I mean, you did mention that the broader scope of the charges will be ventilated tomorrow with the court appearance.
2: Yeah, definitely. The next legal step is to actually take him to court to be formally charged. And right after that, we'll definitely be able to give out the information and the particular charges that he has been given from court, and then take the necessary steps to actually begin the procedure of prosecution.
1: Very well. Thank you so
2: If,
1: much.
2: well, definitely, if he is found to have a case to answer, obviously.
1: Absolutely. Thank you for those latest developments. And of course, we'll be watching that court matter. Speaking there and wrapping up the conversation with Jacqueline Ngonda, who's the Senior Public Relations Officer at Malawi's Anti-Corruption Bureau.
0: Conversations that matter, elevated by a platform that matters to you, our loyal listener. 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
1: So we are about to unpack some of the many ways that agricultural waste can be transformed into something, of course, that creates jobs, economic opportunities, protect the environment. And just reminding you of the question that we posed for you this evening, Africa produces enormous amounts of agricultural waste every single year. The question is, do you see this as a problem or is it an untapped economic opportunity that could create jobs, protect the environment and boost local industries? And if you could turn one type of agricultural waste in your country into a profitable product, what would it be and why? We want to hear from you. We will be unpacking this conversation in just a moment, but we want to hear your view. Send us a WhatsApp or a voice note on +27 83 288 6684. Tell us where you're listening from and give us your take, your perspective. Perhaps this is a project that you are already established in or just about to begin. We want to hear from you. Because across Africa, millions of tons of agricultural waste are discarded every year, even as the continent looks for ways to create jobs, reduce pollution, and build sustainable industries.
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1: Our chairperson of South Africa's Commission for the Promotion and Protection of the Rights of Cultural, Religious and Linguistic Communities, Togo Mkhwanazi Kaluva, says the health department knows when a child has been raped. Mkhwanazi Kaluva was questioning the Department of Health and of what happens when a 10-year-old goes to the clinic to terminate pregnancy. She was speaking on the fourth day of the joint national inquiry into the reporting, victim support, investigation and pre-trial functioning of the criminal justice system response to gender-based violence and femicide, being GBVF. In Johannesburg, South Africa, Tuto Ngobeni has the story.
3: Three Chapter 9 institutions are holding their inquiry as the scourge of GBV in the Southern African nation is at its highest following the discovery of bodies of murdered women in the country's Gauteng province, which has shocked the country. The inquiry is being held by the Commission for Gender Equality, CGE, the South African Human Rights Commission, SAHRC, and the Commission for the Promotion and Protection of the Rights of Cultural, Religious and Linguistic Communities, CRL Rights Commission. On Thursday, the country's National Prosecuting Authority and the Department of Health made their oral submissions. During the oral submissions by the Health Department's provincial official, chairperson at the CRL Rights Commission, Togo Mkhwanazi Kaluva, questioned the Department of Health on what measures are taken when a 10-year-old goes to the clinic to terminate pregnancy as it's clear that a crime has been committed.
4: What we would like to hear, even from the NPA, is what exactly happens. We hear that you tell this one, you report there, but this is just...
0: The conversations shaping continents. Africa World Hour with Mposi Tole on Channel Africa.
1: Now, across Africa, millions of tons of agricultural waste are discarded every single year. Even as the continent looks for ways to create jobs, reduce pollution and build sustainable industries, an Egyptian company, Papyrus Egypt, has developed a technology that converts waste from banana and plantain farms into environmentally friendly packaging products such as egg cartons and cup holders. The process also produces organic liquid fertilizer and distilled water, turning that what once was agricultural waste into valuable commercial products. The technology has been operating in Egypt for the past 3 years and is now being positioned for wider adoption across Africa with a focus on job creation, renewable energy and supporting circular economies in farming communities. Joining us to discuss this innovation is Heba Nail, who's CEO of Papyrus Egypt. Very good evening to you. Thank you so much for your time. Welcome.
5: Thank you. Thank you very much for the invitation.
1: I mean, this is really innovative and quite an exciting way to turn agricultural waste into something sustainable. Take us inside the process. How do you do something as simple as banana or plantain waste and turn it into packaging?
5: We understand as an engineer how is the plant engineering, and we reverse the plant engineering and put it in a form of a machinery model with a mass production and cost effective, of course. Then we shredded the banana fibers and extracted with our IP machinery the sap from inside the banana. Then we turned the fiber we extracted to mechanical pulping, avoiding any residues from normal common practice of pulping from timber or from wood. Afterwards, we form it in a 3D form, finish it, and it's ready to market.
1: I mean, this is technology that's been operating in Egypt for several years now. What was the original problem you were trying to solve with the initial concept as you started this process?
5: As you know, papyrus name originally comes from the Egyptian papyrus. Egyptian invented writing million of years ago and a thousand of years ago. Afterwards, Egypt doesn't have a forest background land area. We have to find a renewable, sustainable resources of fiber to fulfill the market demand on the paper industry, on the textiles. So it's when you have a need and when you have a market demand, you should find the solutions. That's how we selected bananas.
1: Yeah, absolutely. And how much waste in terms of agricultural waste can a facility process, especially as we try and get a sense of the impact that this could have on waste management, especially in farming communities, as you create this, you know, incredible beneficial ecosystem?
5: If I'm talking about papyrus in numbers,
1: yeah,
5: a complete facility capacity of banana waste is about 45,000 tons, metric tons annually. It can produce around 4.5 thousand tons of food packaging and around 10,800 metric tons of liquid fertilizers, and the rest is water. Distillate water.
1: Yeah, and you know,
5: so the ratios in our production, it's a zero waste process. So if you input 45,000 tons, you get 10% out of it food packaging, get 24% out of it organic liquid fertilizers, and the 66% will be distillate water.
1: And that's absolutely incredible, especially considering that many African countries are major producers of bananas and plantains. How suitable is this technology for conditions across various parts of the continent?
5: Papyrus Egypt studies well and design its strategy to expand in Africa after the readiness of its implementation mass production factory here in Egypt. She understands the shortage of electricity and power supply networks and the need of training for laborers. and there is no many utilities are available in such a way to support industrial activities. So Papyrus offers a complete turnkey solution with its enabling power supply through a many hydros generators work. As you know, banana usually grow in a very witty high saturated air with moisture and a lot of canals and water ways. So if you put a small hydro generators, and we do have it already, you can be self-stand with your electricity. Otherwise, we can burn some biomass from the agricultural waste, the rest of the agricultural waste that is by definition found around the factory from other crops. So you can get your energy from it. So we have many solutions. We have many studies around it. We work with many universities under such a conditions of Africa, but we are very flexible to tailor the factories for each country. If it's landlocked, if it is on a top of a hill or on top of or down the stream. So we are the designer and the manufacturer of the machinery, so we can tailor the factory to suit the allocation.
1: An interesting take. Thank you so much for speaking to us this evening and just giving us a broader sense that agricultural waste can really turn into treasure. That was Heba Nail, CEO of Papyrus Egypt.
0: Conversations that matter, elevated by a platform that matters to you, our loyal listener. 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
1: Now, as South Africa counts down to the upcoming local government elections, Build One South Africa, or BOSA, announced Nongelo Chiume as its mayoral candidate for the city of Ekurhuleni in the east of Johannesburg. It comes at a time when Ekurhuleni is under intense scrutiny. This is following the recent murders of several women, which have reignited concerns about gender-based violence and femicide, community safety, and the effectiveness of local interventions to protect vulnerable residents. And as the city grapples with these challenges, questions are being asked about what role local government can play in creating safer communities and restoring public confidence. Joining us in studio to expand is Nongelo Chiume, who's BOSA's mayoral candidate for Ekurhuleni. Nongelo, very good evening to you and welcome.
6: Thank you, Mpho. Good evening, and good evening to all your listeners across the continent.
1: Thank you so much. It's an absolute pleasure to have you sitting in studio and joining us in person. Let's start with your decision to run. Why Ekurhuleni and why now?
6: I'm the son of Ekurhuleni. I grew up in Ekurhuleni. I know the streets and the corners of Ekurhuleni, and I come from the creative arts. My background is with student politics and youth activism. And there's something that I strongly believe in, a saying that says, before you are anything, before you're an accountant, before you're a politician, before you are a creative, you're part of a community, you're a member of a community. And therefore, anything that happens in your community affects you because you're part and parcel of a community. And that has been my inspiration to raise my hand to say, enough is enough. Let there be a new generation of leaders that can take the city and this country forward.
1: And you raise your hand at a time where, you know, there are big challenges facing Ekurhuleni residents today. What would be your top priorities if elected mayor?
6: Our top priorities as Build One South Africa is to ensure that we provide a clean and efficient city. We see it. We see it in the crimes that have recently developed in Ekurhuleni, that crime is a big factor. And that crime is not just an act of crime. it has a background, mm-hmm. and its background is the lack of service delivery. Because, for an example, if you look at the places where many of these unfortunate incidences are occurred, they're occurred in uncut grass areas, in streets where poles and streetlights were not working. And it only is an indicator that the lack of service delivery not only impacts the city's efficiency, but the safety of the residents of Ekurhuleni.
1: Absolutely. I mean, the uncut grass has been a major talking point, especially looking at the impact that it's had, looking at the recent developments, the recent murders of several women, which have shocked the nation. What was your reaction? I mean, you say you're born and bred in Ekurhuleni, and that is your area. But looking at these developments, what was your personal reaction?
6: These are, of course, not shocking news, but devastating. And I think, most importantly, one would need to just to start off by saying that we extend our deepest condolences to the families that are affected by this. We are shocked, but not only shocked, but it also serves us as a reminder mm-hmm. of the importance of the upcoming elections. It serves us as a reminder of what sort of society we're in. It serves us as a reminder of the types of challenges that our society is facing. And therefore, residents need to ensure that come the 4th of November, that they not only remember these incidents as social incidences, but as incidences of the grassroots of our problems in the city.
1: And that's an important point to make, because there's a danger of treating GBVF as purely perhaps a policing issue. What should the municipality be doing before a crime happens, particularly when you talk to, the cutting of grass, the lighting, buildings and other public spaces?
6: Look, of course, the first thing obviously is for men to take this issue as a serious one and to take responsibility for it. But accompanied to that, I agree with you. GBF cannot be treated just as a primarily situation for women to navigate around. Mm-hmm. It's a serious one. But as Baldwin South Africa, we have a 5-point plan turn to respond to this particular crisis. And I think the first one is to ensure that we light up the city. As I indicated, the lack of visibility in the mornings for mothers, children who wake up in the morning to go to school, to be crossing roads that are dark, is a threat to them, is a risk to them. So first of all is to light up the city. Second to that,

0: And what we need here, we don't need announcements, we need action. And that action would mean by ensuring that we implement measures to ensure that the question on safety is addressed, mm-hmm. not just to respond to the cases of GBV, but to ensure that the rest of the city is feeling safe in their streets, in their homes, in their place of business. So how would that look like? In our safety plan as Build One South Africa, we speak about ensuring putting CCTV cameras in hotspots and intersections to ensure that communities are, of course, safe in that regard.
1: Mm.
0: Second to that is to deal with the issue of visible policing. Yes, visible policing is a national government priority,
1: mm-hmm.
0: but visible policing and policing happens in communities. Communities, where do they exist? Communities exist in our municipalities.
1: Yep.
0: Remember, a municipality is the first base point of contact for the economy, for families, for citizens. So if we do not have municipalities that are working, then it's a problem. And of course, the issue of safety and policing comes in at a critical point in that,
1: mm.
0: because how does that come in? Our EMPDs, we need to ensure that we capacitate them and expand their mandate, and so that they can be able to support investigations and prosecutions and ensuring that cases are not just left for a topic to rise again for an announcement.
1: Mm. Ekurhuleni has also faced questions around service delivery and public confidence. How would you then measure whether your administration was actually going to be improving people's lives? If we look at some of the big points in terms of, I mean, crime for one, under the spotlight, of course, with the recent developments, and the community wants answers. Women want to feel safe in the streets, but there are other problems which, of course, affect communities on a day-to-day basis.
0: Of course, that is true. And one of them is the social ills element. Many of the perpetrators who commit these crimes are men and young men who come from families mm-hmm. raised by single mothers. And I think outside of the conversation of the effects of GBV is the question on how best the society and as all the role players are grooming young men. You know, this thing starts from an early age. And if men don't speak up on it, who needs to speak up on it? So there's a role that men need to play. It starts through in our social clubs, in our church, in our communities. When we see something wrong, we are supposed to be pointing it out and correcting it out, not ignoring it as a social thing.
1: Mm.
0: So that's where it all begins. And I think second to that, there's also an issue that is accompanied to that. And that is one, the employment crisis that we are facing
1: yes.
0: in South Africa. That's a contributing factor to this topic. You look at other issues. Health, for an example,
1: mm-hmm.
0: that's a contributing factor to that. And I think just to add on to your previous question, when you mentioned when you outlined for us the crisis that we are facing in Ekurhuleni, part of that is because most of the cases don't see the finish line, because there's lack of rape kit tools, there's lack of investigative process, we do not have enough detectives in some of these cases, and family centers are not equipped to deal with these cases. So we are looking at a Ekurhuleni post 4th of November led by a Bosa government that will look into these issues and take them seriously and ensure that we have a city that is fully equipped to deal with the issue of crime and GBV and service delivery.
1: And as you talk about, you know, some of these cases really involving children raised by single parents, I mean, in boys raised by single parents, but they are also boys raised by both parents.
0: Mm-hmm.
1: And of course, there are important lessons to learn from your father or guardian in that regard. What message do you have for men and boys when it comes to the fight against gender-based violence? Because, I mean, it's one thing to single out single moms with, you know, raising boys, mm-hmm. but they are also parents collaborating here.
0: Mm-hmm.
1: And sometimes the role model that the father should be is a bit off par.
0: That's very true. You know, for an example, we cannot police our way out of GBV.
1: Mm-hmm.
0: We cannot educate ourselves out of GBV. It takes both. And by that, it will automatically put you in a household example.
1: Mm-hmm.
0: How parents communicate in a household, how a father is leading in a household and managing the household, children take from that and children look to that, which is why I said, beyond it being a social ill issue, it starts from a family unit, from a house unit, from a household unit. And it's a moral obligation that we have to ensure that we educate

0: the children that we live within our houses on what it is like to treat yourself and carry yourself like an adult, one, how to treat yourself and to lead as a father, and how to actually show respect to your counterpart. It's not just about showing respect to a male showing respect to a female, but it's also about the female showing respect to the male. Because in some instances, you would find that children, what they witness and what they copy from their households is something that they would grow into.
1: And as we talk to some of the challenges, corruption and accountability are major themes when it comes to local government. What mechanisms would you put in place to ensure that municipal budgets, municipal money reaches the communities that it's actually meant to serve on the ground? Because we hear of budgets being announced here, but whether or not that trickles down to the community is something else.
0: That's very true. Just now in this financial year, the city of Ekurhuleni announced a massive budget of 71.5 billion rand. And in that, there's a budget literally for maintenance, city maintenance. But you don't see that. The city infrastructure is decaying. Majority of the streetlights don't work. There's many potholes in the street, and that's the lack of service delivery.
1: Mm-hmm.
0: But why are we sitting with that problem? We're sitting with that problem because we do not have an ethical leadership that's leading us in the city of Ekurhuleni. We see it through the Madlanga Commission with the much of the corruption that we're witnessing. And corruption is like a cancer that not only steals from the present, but steals from the future. So as Bold Ones South Africa, part of the things that we outlined in our manifesto is to deal strongly with corruption. One, it's to ensure that those that are implicated in any form of corruption, whether through what we are now currently seeing through the Madlanga, we have many officials who are still working but are implicated on paid leave. And this is South African taxpayers' money. We believe that there should not be a situation where party loyalty is placed above the residents and the citizens of South Africa. And that's the problem that we are faced with. And that is a result of cadre deployment.
1: Yeah.
0: Cadre deployment means that putting political patronage and party loyalty above service. And that's something that is built on South Africa we're not going to tolerate.
1: And very lastly, before we let you go, I mean, if voters give Bosa a mandate in Ekurhuleni, what is the one perhaps measurable sort of position that you would want residents to see within your first year in office?
0: In our slogan, we're speaking about innovation for prosperity. And you cannot speak about innovation for prosperity without growth and investment, without a clean and a safe city, without creating an enabling environment. So Bold Ones South Africa, what one measurable thing that we want to be measured on is by creating an enabling environment. An enabling environment will automatically cover some of the elements that I mentioned previously.
1: Yeah, the race is essentially
0: clean governance
1: on.
0: Yeah.
1: Thank you so much for speaking to us this evening and really just expanding on that. As South Africa counts down to the upcoming local government elections, Bold Ones South Africa's Nongelo Chiume, who's the mayoral candidate for Ekurhuleni.
0: Thank you very much. The Journal
2: with Matseko Mosito. When we hear the phrase, a child has sexually harmed another child, it's very easy for us to label that behavior. But what is it that we need to understand before we start labeling these children?
3: So the statement raises an important concern. A 16-year-old or any other child who causes sexual harm to another child may also have experienced harm, exploitation, exposure to inappropriate sexual material, inadequate supervision, or any other adverse experiences themselves. Therefore, as a child protection practitioner, child protection should focus both on accountability, protection, assessment, psychosocial support, and rehabilitation. Rather than viewing the child only as an offender, it's easy to attach a diagnosis or a label. I think this is what we have to understand, that the practitioner must ask, like you said, what happened to this child?
2: Dr. Shahida Omar, Clinical Director at the Teddy Bear Clinic for Abused Children.
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1: And with that, let's take you now to Titch Mataz, giving you a sense of what is to come on African Diaries this evening. Titch, very good evening to you. I hope you're well. What's happening on the show tonight?
5: I could be well, but the weather is fighting me. It looks like it's
1: Tell
5: winter.
1: Tell me about it.
5: One more time.
1: Yeah.
5: How are you doing?
1: Very well, thank you. The weather All is right. indeed on a fight, but hopefully we're going to start seeing the real full sun coming through. Hopefully in the weekend, yeah.
5: Hope it doesn't take too long. This is a Thursday, and it's good to have you. We are very close to the weekend, and on the show tonight, for the power seat, we have Fundi Sithebe. She's a seasoned business leader with a track record of driving growth and operational excellence across aviation, transport, and gaming industries. She made history as the inaugural CEO of For Racing, where she played a key role in revitalizing South Africa's horse racing sector. While previously leading operations across 9 airports as COO of Airports Company South Africa. Now she's the Chief Operating Officer at South Africa's 4th National Lottery Operator, Sizekhaya. Congratulations to her. She's going to be joining us tonight. Then we have the DJ's Corner, all about trending news on producers and mixed DJs from the African continent. And for the second hour, we have on the soul stage Tamara Boy. She is an HR professional at the South African State Theatre with a strong academic and professional background in psychology, human resources, and workplace wellness. She holds a BA in social sciences, specializing in counseling psychology, a BA honors in psychology, and a Master of Science in psychology as well. With experience in HR administration, recruitment, psychological assessment, and employee wellness, Tamara brings a people-centered approach to talent acquisition and employee development. She's joining us tonight right here on Channel Africa.
1: Thank you very much. Tich Matez coming up at the top of the hour. An interesting lineup indeed. Don't miss it.
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1: Now, Oxfam South Africa has released a report painting a stark picture of wealth inequality in the country. The report finds that South Africa's richest 1% now owns more than half of the nation's wealth, while the bottom half of the population holds negative wealth, meaning their debts overweigh their assets. According to Oxfam, the country's wealth crisis is not about a lack of resources, but rather how wealth is distributed and who benefits from the economy. The organization is calling for measures including a wealth tax, greater investment in public services, and a national plan to reduce inequality. To unpack the findings, we're joined by Amir Bagario-Romi, who's Media and Campaigns Officer at Oxfam South Africa. Amir, very good evening to you. Thank you so much for your time and welcome. I mean, I'm not sure if you can hear me, but perhaps let's get straight into the question. What are the key findings of this latest report on wealth inequality in South Africa as we look to the sort of imbalance that we're seeing between the poor and the rich?
6: Thank you for having me. I was on mute earlier. Many apologies.
1: Great.
6: So the biggest message from the report is that, you know, we need to change the way we talk about inequality in South Africa. We have traditionally focused a lot on income, you know, who earns what, who is employed, who receives social grants, and how effective government transfers and income taxes are. Mm-hmm. Those things matter, but they don't tell the whole story. What we found is that wealth, particularly ownership of asset, is extraordinarily concentrated. In 1994, the richest 1%, you know, just held under half of South Africa's wealth, whereas by 2024, that had increased to around 55%. On the other hand, you know, the bottom 50%, like you rightfully said, actually have negative wealth. The debts and liabilities overweigh the assets they own. And since 2019, you know, the richest 1% have captured around 56% of all the new wealth that was created in South Africa, while the bottom 90%, you know, just gained around 14% of that. So this isn't just simply a story about, you know, a few people earning a very high salary. It is about who owns the land, the businesses, shares, property, and other assets that really generate wealth over time. And that is, you know, important because wealth generates more wealth. And if you already own the assets, you are in a much stronger position to accumulate even more. And at the same time, We have millions of people dealing with poverty, you know, food insecurity, unemployment, and very limited opportunities to build assets of their own. So the central question for us is not only how much wealth does South Africa have, it's about who owns it, who benefits from it, who has the opportunity to build wealth in first place.
1: The report also highlights land ownership as a major concern. As you speak about, you know, South Africa's inequality crisis being more about who owns wealth than how much wealth actually exists, how significant is land ownership in understanding inequality today as you expand on wealth accumulation with the asset of land?
6: Yeah, land is absolutely central to the conversation because land is not simply a physical asset. It provides housing, it provides livelihoods, it can support agriculture and food production, it can provide access to economic opportunities. And in South Africa, you know, land ownership is also inseparable from our history of colonialism, dispossession, and apartheid. The report highlights that white South Africans, who make up around 7% of the population, still own around 72% of individually owned farmlands, compared with around 4% owned by black African individuals, who are majority of the population in the country. And our analysis indicate that by 2024, land reform and, you know, redistribution had transferred only around a quarter of that massive gap that exists. So the 3 decades into democracy, we still have a very unequal distribution of one of the country's most important forms of wealth. But I think it is important not to talk about land only as a question of ownership. It is about what people can actually do with that land as well. Is it well located? Is it service? Can people access finance? You know, can they farm productively? Can they connect it to markets? So meaningful land reform has to be about expanding people's real economic opportunities, not only transferring the title deeds.
1: Amir, very quickly before we let you go, Oxfam is calling for a wealth tax. How would that work, and what impact could that potentially have?
6: Yeah, a wealth tax is essentially a tax on a person's net wealth above a defined threshold. So you're looking at the value of someone's taxable assets, such as property, financial assets, and other forms of wealth, minus relevant liabilities. That important point is that we are not talking about taxing ordinary households with, you know, average things. The proposal in the report is focused on very high levels of wealth with threshold designed to ensure that the tax applies to those who substantially have capacity to contribute more. Why does Oxfam think this matters? It's because our current tax system relies heavily on income and consumption taxes, while wealth itself remains relatively lightly taxed.
1: Amir, and we're going to have to cut you short, but thank you so much for trying to explain that so very quickly. Always a pleasure of having you on the show. Amir Begiraromi, Media and Campaigns Officer at Oxfam South Africa. With that, that's how we wrap up Africa World Hour for today. From myself, Mposa Tole, my producer, Tracy Boomgard, technical, Dumelo Mokwena, social media, Elaine Bengani. Thank you so much for listening. Stay connected to Africa and the World with Channel Africa, the international voice of the South African Broadcasting Corporation. 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Tich Mataz standing by with African Diaries. Good night.

Good evening, Thursday night. It's a brand new month, 1st of October. How are you doing? Welcome to the show. First and foremost, thank you to the incredibly gifted and talented Mposi Tola on Africa World Hour. She's back same time tomorrow for the Friday edition. It's Thursday. Thank God it's almost Friday. Welcome aboard. My name is Tej Mataz, and on the show tonight, we have excitement nonstop. Oh, by the way, tell somebody to tell somebody they can check me out every night between 10 and midnight at www.channelafrica.co.za. My WhatsApp number is +27832886684. And on the show tonight, we are going to be inviting onto the power seat Fundi Sitebe. Also joining us tonight on Soul Stage is Tamara Boy. And of course, we're going to be talking about DJs, mixology, and all that jazz on the DJ's Corner tonight on African Diaries.

from Harare, Zimbabwe. We are on Open News Audio. Yeah.

0: tell you, we're getting week ready for the weekend here on a Thursday night. Best in African music. Guy's name is Oyedeji Ibrahim, 36 years old. We affectionately call him Wizkid. He's one of the finest export voices out of Lagos, Nigeria. He is even really great friends with Chris Brown, and I believe they're going to be working on a couple of new tracks before the end of 2026. Double jamming tonight. Song we just played from Wizkid is called Sweet Love. Also played you one of my favorite songs of all time, Lemonade. Nasty C and K-A-K-A. Time is 10 after 10.
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2: We have Naughty in the building. Naughty the Killer Bee. When you speak of Mutswako, I think Kulichana, I think Double HP.
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4: Oh, okay. How's our body khasa sanchila? No si body khasa. Bumponi hakeken waru gore embarasa san challenge. Akwati koko embarasa dog. So radikede la fella really easy. Channel Africa dula really busy.
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0: 10:11 is your Central African time right now. Still got a lot to share with you. 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
1: It's time for us to welcome somebody onto the power seat today. 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She made history as the inaugural CEO of 4 Racing, where she played a key role in revitalizing South Africa's horse racing sector. While previously leading operations across 9 airports, as COO of Airports Company South Africa. Now she's the Chief Operating Officer at South Africa's 4th National Lottery Operator, Sizwe Khaya. Good evening. How are you? Welcome to the show.
3: Thank you so much. I absolutely love being on Channel Africa, so thank you for having me once again.
1: Tell everybody it is the best radio station on the African continent.
3: Channel Africa is by far the best radio station in all of Africa.
1: Yeah, your check is in the post. How much is it?
3: I love it.
1: Welcome to the show. First and foremost, I want to congratulate you, and you've done exceptionally well. 100-day mark as the operator of National Lottery. What has been the most significant moment for you and the company so far?
3: Wow. You know, you would think with literally 100 days in, you know, under our operations, there'd be one singular story that I could think of, but there's just been so much. I think what stands out is 100 days, which was actually 8th of September, we paid out over 1 billion rands worth of prizes. I think we paid out over 12 million winners. And two that are probably closest to my heart was the first Powerball win on the 2nd of June, who won 128.5 million rands. And then a recent one, probably about 3 weeks ago, is the gentleman from Soweto won 93 million rands off Powerball. You know, so we've got such amazing stories of how we're changing lives and living up to the promise to make South Africans win more. And win more jackpots and more frequently. And I think that first 100 days has been testament to that.
1: Fantastic. Great testimonies, like you were saying. But Funda, are you running a business here? 100, you said what, a billion rands? Is this a business or is this charity?
3: Well, both. We're running the business, and we're going to run the business so well that 28 to 30% of the ticket sales must go to the NLTTF for the good causes, which ultimately funds a lot of the NGOs and the NPOs. So I know we're tongue-in-cheek saying that are we running a business and a charity, but it is, yes. Okay. And it means that not only do we ensure that, you know, from the games and the innovations that we've brought on, we want people to win, you know, but equally when people don't win, we always say South Africa as a whole wins. That a losing ticket is still funding good causes somewhere else. So it really is a good story at the end of the day. And we just want more South Africans to take part in it because it really does change lives.
1: So Fundi, taking over a national operation of this scale is quite complex. And how did it, how did you then create a seamless takeover? And as you're saying right now, you are really building a strong brand. What has been your biggest challenge so far?
3: So I think the biggest challenge was leading up to 1 June 5, to be honest, because literally at midnight, we had to switch on our systems, our games, our whole infrastructure from not having done anything before. So the previous operator ran up until the 31st of May, sold tickets up until the 31st of May. I think it was 9 o'clock. And we couldn't even interface our systems. It's so wild that you would think that as we transition from one operator to another, there's a period of working together, working. But if you think about it, it's also not practical. It's impossible because it's new systems, it's new terminals, it's new games, it's new rules. It's a whole different ecosystem. So we sat probably for better part of the last, between 8 and 10 months, building, scaling up this infrastructure on the side, and make sure that when we switch on the 1st of June, we do so seamlessly without any break in systems, operations, process, and making sure that South Africans are still able to purchase. They actually shouldn't even feel any hurt or any harm or any difference, in their purchasing kind of journey. And for me, I think at 12 o'clock, 12:01 that morning, we were celebrating, but we had to quickly just kind of hold our breaths in because we needed to ensure that there was absolute seamless transition, and continuation.
1: I see that Powerball is doing extremely well, and you've even brought back the scratch cards. How has been the response?
3: The response has been great, and I have to be honest, what we've done is, so maybe let me backtrack. When we thought of all these games and the different games and the different iterations, we went through extensive research that we would have had to put in our RFP. So we changed a little bit of the gaming mechanisms for Powerball, a little bit of the gaming mechanisms for Lotto. Daily Lotto stayed the same, but we realized that the market was still thirsty for an additional that instant gratification product. And we brought on not only scratch cards, but what we call instant. So you've got the physical scratch cards as well as the e-instant games online. And these are of a smaller value, 2 rands, 3 rands, 5 rands. And you could potentially win up to some of them 500,000, some of them even 1 million. So we realized that there was a market for that. We ran a small POC, which has been very successful with one of our retail partners, Boxer. And they now want to go bigger. They want to go more into the network. And a couple of other retailers have also asked us to bring along the scratch cards. So it was very important for us to make sure that we cater for all South Africans and all kind of, player characteristics. And scratch cards are definitely hitting that instant gratification mark. So very excited. And let's see how it grows from here.
1: Well done. One of the testimonies you've just mentioned is somebody from Soweto who won 93.5 million rands. How do you ensure winners are supported after such life-changing moments? Is there psychological intervention you provide?
3: Of course, I always say that, and I didn't meet the 93 million rand winner, but I met the first one at 128 because I was just fascinated psychologically. I was like, if that was even me, that is such a traumatic, but in a good way, traumatic experience, because your life is this way one day and shifts completely the other way. And you have to be equipped for it psychologically, emotionally, financially. And so what we do is, I think, two things. The first thing we do immediately is we make sure that we bring in that psychological counseling, kind of just to get you through the process and, the shock of it all. And then immediately after that, we then bring in financial advisors because we think it's very important that the win is not only about the now. It must be about the now. You must enjoy it. But such big wins must ensure, that you're creating a legacy for generations to come. And so we do offer that psychological counseling and the financial counseling at the same time before we actually release any funds to our winners. So it's important for us for it to be holistic. Yes, it's fun, it's exciting, but we must be responsible about it, and we must make sure that your well-being at the core is taken care of so that you can enjoy that money for a much longer period. We don't want to see stories on I blew it. So this is part of the journey.
1: I like that. So one of the things you reintroduced was live television draws. Why is it important to bring that experience back to all South African homes?
3: You know, the last time before we took off, I think the last draw was probably around, I could be wrong, probably 2017, 2018. In fact, I thought coming into the space that they were probably stopped because of COVID. No. I think for whatever reason, the previous operator stopped the live shows. And you could just pick up in part of our research, and as you walk around and ask people, they did trust the integrity of the lottery. You know, some of them literally thought that numbers were being, you know, favoring certain people or, you know, from certain banks. Some of them thought that you have somebody sitting in a dark cupboard pulling numbers for their friends, you know, and as part of the, you know, it's a national asset. It was important for us to build that transparency, build that integrity and the confidence. And a big part of that is the show, both the Lotto show and the Powerball Live, you know. And now we've, you know, breakthrough, we've now got the show going on SABC 1, SABC 2, and ETV at the same time. So bringing in a lot more audiences. And part what we want to show is that this is real, this is live. To the extent about a month ago, one of our draw machines malfunctioned on air during a live draw, you know, and
1: So what did you do?
3: we said to South Africans, yeah, we said to South Africans, this is what happens, you
1: Okay.
3: know, it's as real as it comes, and this is how you also get to see how we switch and we're transparent, and nothing is ever compromised.
1: Oh, fantastic. So previously you mentioned that people didn't trust the lottery anymore because it wasn't being broadcast live. Do people actually believe if they don't see it on television, you guys are messing around with the figures and the winners?
3: I think to a certain extent, because if you think about it, you know, before you'd buy your ticket and all of a sudden just these numbers at the bottom of your
1: True.
3: screen kind of show up and you're like, how did you even, I didn't even know before that there's actually nothing untoward with, by the way, with how the numbers were done before. It's called a random number generating system. There's actual integrity behind it, but because people aren't seeing the balls, you know, kind of being mixed around and coming out and in a number and physically verifying it. I think there was a lack of trust to a certain extent. And you can already see, we've done our first round of research. You can already see, in fact, our first winner, the 128 million rand winner. And when he tells his story, it's fascinating. He says he's always played the lottery, always played. And on that night, you know, everybody was kind of, his family was sitting and watching it on TV. He wasn't, funny enough. But he gave his kids a slip and he said, as each ticket, as each number came from his ticket was announced, they got more and more excited. So, you know, it's that real life translating into results that I think people are looking forward to. It's, you know, it was a moment back in the days with Nimrod, sitting around a table, and that's what we wanted to also bring back, that nostalgia.
1: Where is Nimrod now? Why don't you bring him back?
3: Nimrod, it was, well, for a number of reasons, because you know we did have a transition with him. He was part of some of the activations we did at the beginning, but I think we just felt that, you know, it's a brand new era, it's a brand new
1: Yes,
3: kind of game. You want to create it differently. Even last week we had Amor Vitoni come in to press the button. So we still, you know, still link them up every so often, but it was important for us to bring in a proverb and an anele, just, you know, to show that we also moving with the times.
1: I guess a little nostalgia does work here and there. One interesting thing about your organization is Sizekhaya continues to contribute to the National Lottery's distribution fund. How do you balance commercial operation with social responsibility? What's your game plan?
3: So two things. Part of what we had to do in the proposal that we submitted, what we had to do, obviously our financial modeling based on the games, so that from a business we can see the viability. But we had to make a commitment to government as part of the operator, because that's what national lotteries are really are meant to do around the world. They fund certain parts of government initiatives, etc. And so government would have wanted to make sure that out of the operator that they chose, they're getting the biggest returns. And that's what we showed. That's what we are bringing, you know. So 28 to 30% of our sales then go into this national the NLDTF, which is then used for good causes, always say that the National Lottery is South Africa's largest philanthropic engine that the government is responsible for. So it is imperative on us as a business to make sure that we hold true to the promises that we made to the government. And that means the basics, just the basics of doing business and ensuring that we grow as we anticipate to grow. We can't drop the ball on that so that, you know, that's never compromised. Another fun fact, not so fun, but now that we look back, every time there's been an operator changing from, I think, from Utingo to Gidani, Gidani to Ituba, there's always been a drop in that percentage. For the first 3 months, that percentage drop into the NLDTF has been quite significant. And we're the first operator where we consistently continued, but actually upped you know, the contributions to the NLDTF. So it shows a commitment that we are for South Africa, and you know, we want the best for South Africans as we run this national lottery in a responsible manner.
1: So, Fundi, what were the biggest operational challenges in the first 100 days, and how did you overcome them? It looks like you guys are flowing now.
3: Flowing, I'd say 90% there. You know, you can never say 100%, otherwise, I think you become a little bit too complacent. It was making sure. So, I think on day one at that, on the 1st of June, we had to make sure we switch on over 6,500 terminals, brand new, that, you know, had not been on a live system. We'd put them in a pre-production system. Now everybody's on a live system, but you're using the very same infrastructure, software infrastructure, if I can call it, for banks as well. So you can imagine the millions of bank users, especially when the jackpot is at 128 million rands. So not only did you have to have make sure that the retail bricks and mortar are terminals running nicely, properly, people are used to them in terms of training, but we had to make sure that the system is stable enough to take on all the people that were are going through the apps as well as our own online lottery system. So that went well. A couple of the banks actually lost connectivity, not from our side, but from their own side, because they just didn't expect the amount of traffic, you know, online. So I think that was the first big challenge. But the second big challenge is, I think it's just not so much a challenge, but we knew we'd have it. It's just gaining the trust of South Africans. We're a new operator, we've made all these promises, and people kind of just sit and can we trust them? So I think for me, that is a interesting challenge, and we've always said, you know, we welcome the scrutiny and we welcome people walking this journey with us. And so for me, you know, day by day we're getting there, but we can't just be complacent and say, okay, South Africans trust us. It's a big responsibility that we don't take lightly.
1: Fantastic. Hey, you've done exceptionally well. We salute you. So, Fundi, if people want to peer into who you are on the internet, how can they get in touch with you?
3: So firstly, we are on www.sizekhaya.co.za. That will give all the company profiles as well as our details. We are also, obviously, from a product perspective, www.nationallottery.co.za. But I am on LinkedIn as Fundi Sithebe. Try and keep a very private life, so I'm not really on the other social media platforms. And then we've also got info at czekaya.co.za, which I've got access to.
1: Thank you so much. You're doing well. Continue raising the South African flag, and we hope to join you soon.
3: Thank you so much, Serge. It was so good to be chatting with you.
1: Thank you. This right here is Channel Africa. Stay connected.
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4: 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Rather than viewing the child only as an offender, it's easy to attach a diagnosis or a label. I think this is what we have to understand, that the practitioner must ask, like you said, what happened to this child?
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1: Welcome back to the action. This being a Thursday, let's just take a look at what has been going on for the last 7 days or so on what we call the DJ's Hangout. And this week, hey, did you know that Soulful is still quite deep? Joseph Selectors are holding three-step at 105 to 112 beats.

0: and the final attendance was 74,000 individuals. Headliners were Kabza De Small, DJ Mapurisa, venue F&B Stadium, Nesrek. Gates opened at 12. Pre-show was 2 in the afternoon. Main show happened between 6 and 11:30. Broadcast partners were, of course, us, SABC One, Castle Light, and Sprite, as well as others. In Joburg, Earth Dance South Africa took place between the 18th and the 20th of September. The venue was Fun Valley Pleasure Resort in Olifantsfontein in Johannesburg, and the theme was Rooted in Rhythm. Global theme is the heartbeat of humanity. Global prayer for peace happened at 1 a.m. on the 19th of September, and it was synchronized worldwide. Take a look at Cape Town, the Garden Route, and Johannesburg editions all ran on the same weekend as part of the global gathering. Cape Town, we checked out Red Bull Unlocked, and it happened on the 26th of September. The time was 2 in the afternoon up until 2 the next morning. Venue was Maker's Landing, Cruise Terminal, V&A Waterfront. Concept was one ticket with 10 venues. And returning venues were Broke, Fool's Gold, Social Club, Sook, Destiny, Drama. New venues were Texas, Halo, Beluja, Club Paradise, The Athletics Club, and Social. Line up there, there were about 70 artists. The hub included A. Reese, Oscar Mbo, Julian Gomes, Babala, M.D. Koala, Slick, 5FM DJ, PH, Dawson, and much more. And tickets were ranging from 250 rands. Still in Joburg, the Standard Bank Joy of Jazz happened between the 25th and the 26th of September. Sandton Convention Center. It was the 27th edition. The theme was quite an interesting one because it marked 50 years since the 1976 Soweto Uprising and 70 years since the 1956 Women's March. Expected attendance was over 25,000, and yes, we did it. Headliners included Angelique Kidjo and Kamasi Washington, and making their Joy of Jazz debuts. Everybody loved them. Local lineup included Tandi Swam Zwai, Judith Sepuma, Makoi Murubata, Kaya Mahlangu, and Ndabo Zulu. They really were quite smashing. The tickets ranged between 1,150 rands to 2,250. So the tracks hitting the decks right now as we look towards Christmas. Watch Lala Tukzi in Afro Tech and Gum Bounce as pre-show jams for Scorpio Kings, and lounge piano sets holding 110 beats per minute for Sunset Rooftop Jams. This is what's going down this week right here on what we call the DJ's Corner.
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0: The greatest exports out of Zimbabwe, Oliver Mtukudzi, song called Naka. Bring our time to almost 10 minutes to the top of the hour. In case you weren't aware, today is Nigeria's anniversary. So we say happy independence to Nigeria. This right here is African Diaries.
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0: So this guy comes from Ivory Coast. He's one of the most popular artists from the place. He began back in the day in about, what, 35 years? It was about 35 years ago. He was part of a band known as the Zo Gang. And the type of music he plays is called Zoblazo music, which is a dance kind of genre from Ivory Coast. His name is Mei Wei. Back to back with Giyaki, singing and celebration of the upcoming December, which happens in about 2 months. All this bring your time to almost 11 on Thursday night, the 1st of October. Once again, we say happy anniversary to Nigeria. We love you.
1: Not just what happened, why it matters. African Diaries with Teach Mataz, coming to you live from Harare, the Sunshine City, on the Channel Africa app and SABC Plus. Not just what happened, why it matters. African Diaries with Teach Mataz, coming to you live from Harare, the Sunshine City, on the Channel Africa app and SABC Plus.
0: And yes, indeed, welcome to our last hour together, the 1st of October, Thursday night. The weekend begins in about an hour or so with the one and only Morris Touch on the other side of midnight. If you want people to be checking us out, tell somebody to tell somebody. It's always hot on Channel Africa. I am at www.channelafrica.co.za. My WhatsApp number is +27832886684. That number again, so that you may always memorize it. It is +27832886684. In this hour, we're going to be joined on the soul stage with Tamara Boy. She is an HR professional at the South African State Theatre with a strong academic and professional background in psychology, human resources, and workplace wellness. She holds a BA in social sciences, specializing in counseling psychology, BA honors in psychology, and a master's of science in psychology as well, with experience in HR administration, recruitment, psychological assessment, and employee wellness. Tamara brings a people-centered approach to talent acquisition and employee development. She's going to be our guest this last hour right here on Channel Africa. Welcome to the action.
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0: Pegure Luxini, Psyche Beleli Dex. Gotta ask, where has Questa been in 2020? Sick, we love his music. Like that one, Spirit featuring Wale, and he gets to sample Brenda Mabrfasa's Indaba Yami Straight. Remember that song? Double jamming tonight with another really gifted South African artist who continues to rock, and he's one of the originals, Pro Kid, and Utingu Pro, which means, what do you say about me? Our time right now is 10 after 11, the last hour of African Diaries on a Thursday night.
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2: We have Naughty in the building, Naughty the Killer Bee. 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
3: It's called The Summertime.
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4: Oh, okay. How's our body khasa sanchila? No si body khasa. Bomponi hakeken waru gore embarasa san challenge. Akwati gogo embarasa dog. So radikede la fella really easy. 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
0: One rhythm, one love, one Africa. It is time for me to welcome a very special guest in this last hour. Her name is Tamara Boy. Tamara Boy is an HR professional at the South African State Theatre with a strong academic and professional background in psychology, human resources, and workplace wellness. She holds a BA in social sciences, specializing in counseling psychology, a BA honors in psychology, and a master of science also in psychology, with experience in HR administration, recruitment, psychological assessment, and employee wellness. Tamara brings a people-centered approach to talent acquisition and employee development. In her role at the South African State Theatre, she supports recruitment processes and helps connect talented individuals with employment opportunities within the organization. She's passionate about helping people recognize and access opportunities, particularly within the arts and cultural sector. Their careers extend far beyond what happens on stage. So I want to say, Tamara, welcome. Good evening. Welcome to the show.
6: Good evening to my touch, and thank you for having me, and good evening to your listeners as well.
0: I hope you are keeping warm today. All of a sudden, it looks like we are back to winter temperatures. Are you all right?
6: I am actually still on the way, and it is a bit nippy, but I think it's better than the past 2 days, eh?
0: Yes.
6: We're coming out of the 2 days winter, so yeah, I'm happy with that.
0: Good to have you. So the South African State Theatre is known as a creative institution. How do you see its role in addressing unemployment and creating access to work in South Africa?
6: I think people sometimes forget that the theatre is much more than what happens on stage. You know, we when we think of the theater, we only thinking of, you know, lights, camera, and what's happening on our stages. For every production, for every show that happens, for every audiences that you see, there are people behind the scenes that are actually making sure that everything comes to life. So for us, we have like hospitality, front of house, technical production, and then there's administration block, which has like marketing, finance, HR, and a whole lot of departments. So everyone as a team actually works together for this common goal. So at the State Theatre, you know, the theatre has the opportunity to use its creativity to create the to create economy as a gateway into employment. So that's actually our positive. So for us, creating opportunities, we're not only creating them, but we're also creating access. I think that's our main focus, that we want people to be able to enter a workplace, gain experience, develop skills, and you know, begin to build sustainable careers, not only just to tick a box as having gotten their first job. So we want them to actually take away something and develop their careers within the State Theatre. And you know, within a country where unemployment really remains such a significant challenge, I think the last I checked, 33.6% nationally was where unemployment rate remained. So it is very, very critical for us to actually, as a national entity, to look into that, not only to create jobs, but to actually create access into sustainable employment.
0: Yeah. So Tamara, you mentioned the fact that, you know, besides the people we see live on stage, what are the numbers like to make the complement of workers at the State Theatre?
6: State Theatre is currently close to about 200. The overheads at the State Theatre is currently just under 200.
0: Their first job without experience. How are these positions structured to give first-time job seekers a real chance when it comes to the theater, to the State Theatre?
6: You know, our jobs are created. We are big on, like I was saying, we are big on developing careers. So our jobs, especially more especially what is running currently, is based on entrance, on the access. So we are creating a doorstep, a step into the workplace or into the career employment. So our jobs are created around that. So for example, you take our internship programs, that run a period of 12 months, where our internships are not there, or our interns are not there to actually just, you know, watch people work. Our interns are there to work alongside permanent employees. Why we take that? Because I'll make you an example that there was an opportunity for one intern that we are trying at the moment to develop our web page. So there was an opportunity for our design team to actually come up with ideas as to how this web page can be like. Our interns, one of the interns was included in that process. So our interns are not just there to, you know, to be shadowed, but they are there to gain experience. So that's how we approach the structure of our positions.
0: Great. So what kind of person thrives at the State Theatre beyond the qualifications on their CVs?
6: I think that's straightforward for me. It's someone who is willing to learn. The theatre is very dynamic. It's a very dynamic environment. So we need people who can adapt, people who can communicate, who can be able to work with different personalities. We are in the arts. And someone that is, you know, that can remain professional even when things become busy, because it can become very chaotic or messy. But we need that someone that can remain professional, or rather someone who can succeed in that environment, is that type of person. So I would also say, Taz, that people with skills, you know, it's incredibly important to have a skill. But you can teach somebody a system, you can teach someone a process, but there's something you can't teach. You can't teach attitude. You can't teach willingness to learn. You just, those things you just can't teach. So if you're someone that's coming into our space with a willingness to learn, then you are guaranteed to thrive in the space.
0: Fantastic. Tamara, we're going to take a quick break. We'll be right back in just a moment.
7: I'm Khanya Sisiwa, and I make sure that you start off your day with simple, smooth, and saucy sauce. We can fly. Where's Khanya from? Ooh, from the beautiful, luscious green hills of KwaZulu-Natal. Mzansi. You can look forward to a sonic journey across the African continent and beyond. And this happens every Saturday and Sunday between midnight and 3 a.m. Central African time. Every week you can look forward to us finding out about interesting things around Festival Focus. And then, of course, on Sunday, we pay tribute by experiencing live sounds on Legends Live.
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0: Tamara, welcome back. We're talking about the State of Theatre. And one of the things I wanted to find out, you know, from kitchen to bar to ushering, these roles are often seen as entry level. How does the State Theatre treat them as career starting points rather than just simple shifts?
6: You know what, Tish, we actually need to change the way we think about the phrase entry level. You know, entry level doesn't mean low value. It means entry point. It means exactly that. It's an entry point. So someone working in hospitality is developing a customer service skill. They're developing a communication skill, teamwork, time management, and the ability to operate under pressure. So those that person at that entry point, they developing those characteristics. So an usher, for example, is learning about audience management, service and operational side of performance in an environment. So that is not less of a value. It's just an entry point. So those are transferable skills. So when you learn those skills, those basic skills, you can take them anyway and apply them. So I just think this question is just, we just need to change the mindset of the entry level. Entry level doesn't mean a low value at all. Mm. And sometimes the person that is starting at a level doesn't yet know, you know, where their career is going to take them. So at the State Theatre, our responsibility is to make sure that the experience that we give them, it's something they can take with them into, you know, their journey into their career.
0: Mm. So what support or mentorship is provided to help interns and new employees grow during their time at the State Theatre?
6: Sorry, I missed that, Tess.
0: What support or mentorship is provided to help interns and employees grow during their time at the State Theatre?
6: Support starts with creating the right environment where people understand that, they can be able to learn. They can be able to be themselves while they are learning, and they have the space to adapt and learn. So that means the proper induction. We're big on proper induction, guidance from supervisors or colleagues, and the space to just have feedback. I can't stress feedback enough. It's very important to have feedback from employees. That's an opportunity, you know, to ask questions, and for us as the institution to also learn where we are missing the boat or where we can improve. But also, mentorship is also very, very critical. I am big on mentorship. So we create an environment whereby the employees are assisted in every way possible. Things like professionalism. I mean, if you are at an entry point, there's no way that you actually understand what is required of you from a professionalism point of view. So, but when you have people that are actually happy to have you under their arms and actually teach you through your entry point as you enter an institution, you can only but thrive. So I think that's how our environment is structured, and that's how we support our employees and mentorship.
0: So Tamara, the theatre industry has been through some very difficult years. Why is it important for a national institution such as SEST? Why should they continue investing in jobs and skills development?
6: Yeah, tell me about that. Indeed, you know, the industry has been through difficult years. Because difficult economic periods, I believe strongly that precisely when the institution have to actually think about sustainability more than just filling up jobs. The creative sector, you know, contributes far beyond entertainment. So it creates economic activities, you know, develop talent, provides employment, and just gives people opportunity to build careers, eh? So a national institution like the State Theatre also has a broader responsibility. So we have to ask the question, what legacy are we creating? You know, at this period and at this time where the economy is rough, but what legacy are we creating? Are we investing in human capital for the benefit of the institution and in long term? So we need to look at shift in our thinking and how we look at our human capital. So we if we can create employment today, while simultaneously, you know, develop skills that people can use tomorrow, then we're not simply, you know, responding to unemployment. We are actually investing in the future of the workforce. So that's how I see it.
0: How does employing more people from local communities change the atmosphere and service experience inside the theater itself?
6: You know, the a human being, now I'm going to be speaking like from really a psychologist's point of view. A human being, one of the needs of the human being is a sense of belonging. Yeah. So when people feel that the institution belongs to their community, you know, it's not just a building that exists amongst them. It belongs to them. They have a relationship with that institution. You know, it changes things around their environment. So local employment is very critical in that sense. So people need to feel that the institution not only exists amongst them, but it is helping the community grow. So in turn, for us as an institution, we are actually learning about the community we exist in. So we're understanding our communities, and then we are able to serve the community better.
0: Yeah. Still talking about community, Tshwane has a high rate of youth unemployment. How is SASTA consciously contributing to the local economy and the livelihood of the city?
6: For us, it starts with creating actual pathways, you know, the actual pathways into employment. So SAST is situated in Tshwane, as you know. So there's a natural responsibility for us to ensure that the opportunities that we generate, that SAST generate, can reach people in the surrounding communities. So that the contribution goes beyond just the salary someone receives. You know, it actually touches us deeply that when we are able to, you know, afford someone a salary, we're not only just changing their lives, but we're also changing the lives of those that they leave behind at home. You know, a child will get the opportunity to go to school. You know, a go-go will be able to go and do their vitals checkup. You know, a brother will be able to go to school. So it's deeper than just affording someone an opportunity to earn.
0: Yeah, fantastic. For someone who has never worked in a theater before, what would you say to encourage them to apply? Not feel intimidated by that space, because theaters really can be quite intimidating with all those lights and functionalities that you have.
6: Just apply. You know, apply. Seriously, don't disqualify yourself before we even you know, get to see your application. Apply. Mm-hmm. You don't necessarily have worked in the theater before to have something valuable to offer, especially in the positions that are currently running, like front of house, where you know, bartenders and those opportunities are really more character based, you know, they are more your willingness, and so don't discount yourself. Apply apply, you know. Right. Yeah.
0: So Tamara, what stories have stayed with you of people, I see you like and understand people, who came in for an entry-level opportunity and then went on to build a career? Do you have stories to share?
6: Indeed. Even within SAST, without them actually stepping out, we've got...
0: Yeah. Yeah.
6: Successes within SAST. We've had like our interns having to get an opportunity to be employed permanently, who are actually doing very well within the institution. So what stays with me really in situations like that is actually the transformation you see in people. You know, when you see them the first time, when you were interviewing them, shaking and, you know, not being sure of what they're doing. And when you're watching them now, performing alongside other colleagues as fellow colleagues on par, it's such a fulfilling thing to watch. And someone can come into an interview uncertain, sometimes intimidated, and they can begin to find their confidence once they are, you know, given an opportunity. So when you actually uncover that, it's actually, it gives a sense of you've done something. You actually just done something beyond just offer someone a job. So there are instances where people step out, you know, we don't really hoard people. We actually enjoy seeing people out there, and they actually mentioning that actually my career started at State Theatre. State Theatre actually gave me my step into the employment industry.
0: Sounds like you've got a great vision for the State Theatre, Tamara. What can we expect in the next couple of years?
6: Oh, that's a big question. That's a big question. I just hope that my CEO was here to answer that, because I think that is his question to answer. But really, my hope is that we continue moving from, you know, simply creating jobs to creating career pathways. I would like people to see the State Theatre and the creative sector at large more broadly as, you know, a place where they can build their careers, where, you know, whether it's on stage or backstage, whether it's in our administration block, you know, see people develop and build their careers in SAST. And I'd love also for somebody to look back years from now and say, I got my first opportunity at SAST. So that's what I'm looking forward to, because ultimately job creation is important, but changing someone's trajectory through opportunity is more, much more powerful for me. Yeah. So I'm just looking forward to SAST growing and developing these pathways and participating in the economy the best we know how.
0: We've just been talking the South African State Theatre. Thank you very much to Tamara Boy. And hey, we wish you only the best.
6: Thank you so much. Thank you so much for having me.
0: And enjoy the rest of your evening. Stay right here till midnight. This is African Diaries.
6: Oh, I'm...
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0: great stuff to try and help us wrap up the Thursday night's edition of African Diaries. Her name is Zoe. You say Gazini. We have the same blood and something that's really quite charming from Java, right here on your number one radio station, bringing our time to almost 10 minutes to midnight. And as you know, Friday morning, we're going to be joined on Afro Republic by Maurice Touch.
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0: Let's find out what's going to be happening on the other side of midnight. Maurice Touch, good evening. How you doing?
1: Teach, I'm very well. Man, just loving the fact that the weekend is upon us and we are in that space that we call month end.
0: Yes.
1: One of those times in a year where you just look back and say, you know what, I've just gone 9 months, and you start calculating what it is that you have done. Sometimes what you did then realize doesn't happen to be the very best of results. But anyway, we soldier on. We move on. It's a few minutes before the year comes to an end, and Friday night, it is Friday morning. It is, and the weekend begins right here. It's going to be an epic ride from Cape to Cairo, touching the mountain peaks of Kilimanjaro. I can tell you that we are ready for the weekend, and we are ready for it, the new month, the month of October. So the music will definitely, without a doubt, tell a very clear story. I can tell you that we've got our mix coming through from exactly 12:30 midnight, and another one will drop at 2:30. So those are two mixes that one can actually look forward to. They are fantastic mixes coming through from our guest DJ. His name is DJ Smith on Dex. He's a phenomenal DJ. He dropped us two Roomba mixes, and we played the other one last week, and we are throwing another one this week. So we are excited by these fantastic Roomba mixes. Music from the Democratic Republic of Congo that will be dominating our mix this lovely morning. But otherwise, the story still remains the same. Music carefully selected to give you the very best of Africa is what you're going to be experiencing.
0: Fantastic. You know, before you go, you mentioned the fact that we've only got a couple more months left for 2026 before key December. And how have you fared in terms of your own New Year's resolution, Maurice Touch?
1: You know what? I no longer make resolutions. I now declare things to being. So I think so far, so good. So far, so good. Yeah.
0: Fantastic, Maurice Touch. And Karen,
1: but how about you? Why don't I throw that question back to you?
0: Well, I have a lot to say, man. You'll need like an hour. All right. I'll answer that question on Monday when you're back. All right.
1: Cool running, man. All the best.
0: Maurice Touch, taking care of business in the next 7 minutes. This is African Diaries.
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0: All right, guys, let's wrap it up for tonight's show. We'll be back tomorrow for the Friday night edition, which will include the party mix. You don't want to miss that. My name is Teach Mataz. I'm here every night between 10 and midnight, courtesy of Channel Africa. We call this African Diaries. And always remember, one rhythm, one love, one Africa. Till tomorrow night. Good night.
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0: ngigibeleli taxi jo sayigcwalise masaba abusini arimo stetimo lene yamajente stoksini abangasiqedi jo
1: Talking of some of Africa's finest sounds, we're talking of Questa coming through with Wale on that track, and the track is Spirit. We did play you something that got us, that set us off, and that track came through from Clay, and that's something that we call Azish. Let it burn, let the good times roll. That's basically it. Thank you very much for joining us, and that track, Clay comes through with MFR Souls, Tutor the Human, and DJ Mapurisa. They got together and made it a point that they feature Clay. Thank you for choosing us. Thank you for making us your number one. And staying with us till the hour of 3 o'clock. It's Afro Republic via the World Wide Web, channelafrica.co.za. You can also experience the magic via satellite, DSTV, audio bouquet 802 and channel 628. That's on OpenView for those within the borders of Southern Africa. Taking care of us from a technical point of view is none other than Tumelo Mkwena. He's our technical producer at our Auckland Park Studios in Johannesburg, the SABC Broadcasting Center. Self-confirmation of my name, Morris Touch, doing what we do with so much love, dedication, passion, and a whole lot of excellence. So stay with us. We'd like to appreciate Teach Mataz as well as here from 10 o'clock on African Diaries. He's back again later on tonight with yet another phenomenal run of African Diaries. It is the second day of the 10th month, the year being 2026.
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3: 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The not so shy guy. I decided to start my day right with you all the way from Ekabeha, Communities Mazomba.
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1: She's one of South Africa's most celebrated storytellers, a writer and a performer, and she's known for her ability to be able to bring African stories, history and culture to audiences through the spoken word. 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
2: 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She made me appreciate our languages. 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

0: Let's talk about the greatness of our continent. Let's talk about greatness of our music. This is Afro Republic Live, large and switched on. Looking at our time, it's 12:41, translating to 19 minutes before the hour of 1 o'clock Central African time. Iyanya coming through with One Side, and that's one record that we first experienced in 2022. Fantastic track indeed, making it into our show. Friday edition of Afro Republic on this second day of the 10th month, the year being 2026. Tell you what, we had more Bard coming through with Peace. Don't we all want peace? And that dropped, of course, as a single in the year 2022. We had a Gimme That Thing coming from Davido and Now 11. And that track there is taken from the album Oriadi. This is the story of African music. And at the top of that, we did celebrate the music of Pato Ranking being featured by Sauti Sol. On your station of choice, you get the very best there is, the best there was, the best there will ever be. Thank you very much for joining us. Maurice Touch is my name. And this is about the Friday edition of Afro Republic on Channel Africa, The African Perspective. Please do engage and let's connect via socials at Channel Africa 1, at Maurice Touch Afro, hashtag Afro Republic, side by side, back to back. Satisfaction in this place is guaranteed. What a Friday. Am I not so happy? Of course I am. Thank you for choosing us. Stay with us. More music still to come.
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2: Os olhos da comunidade internacional estão este fim de semana voltados para a Índia, que acolhe a 18ª

0: You are at the right place at the right time, experiencing the very best of African music. And we thank you for joining us. Welcome to it, and welcome to a place that is dedicated to showcasing the goodness of Africa. Kojaite featuring Soul King. There's a track coming through from Will Ashian, and featuring, of course, Soul King. Soul King has given us so much music that we have experienced in this show. And we also had Mpose Bina coming through and making it into the show with a Brenda Fassie classic, Too Late for Mama. That led us to 10 minutes before the hour of 1 o'clock. You are with Maurice Touch, and this is Afro Republic. Stay with us. I can safely confirm that we've got our mix coming through at 1:30. Side by side, back to back, satisfaction in this place is without a doubt guaranteed.
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2: The police service says it's arrested six individuals who were allegedly found in possession of offensive weapons. Godfrey Chalabi, who's Senior Assistant Commissioner of Public Police and Public Relations Officer for the Zambia Police Service. Can you give us more detail about the arrest of the six individuals?
3: There is a place called Angombe Compound. It's a few kilometers from the CBD of Lusaka. Members of the public saw this vehicle that was being driven suspiciously. So acting on intelligence, they alerted the police and we moved in and intercepted this vehicle. Immediately, police conducted a search on that vehicle. We recovered offensive weapons, included 22 rounds of ammunition for a shotgun, 9 machetes, as well as a stick that was found on this vehicle. Of course, it's an offense in Zambia if one is found in possession of an offensive weapon. A machete, a knife, by law here, it's classified as an offensive weapon.
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0: It is what we get to do that has earned us a big name in the game. That's Problem Child coming through with Just J King on a track, A Holiday. Had to play that right on the heels of Kulosa. Yeah, it's pronounced Kulosa, but I think the word that we're talking about here is closer. This is the story of Oxlade. Yeah, that's Kulosa, according to Oxlade. Thank you very much for joining us and making us your number one. This is one place dedicated to bringing out the very best of African music from Cape to Cairo, touching the mountain peaks of Kilimanjaro. Maurice Touch is my name. I can safely confirm that we've gone 60 minutes into a brand spanking new day, the day being the second one, of course, in the 10 month that happens to be the 10th one. We're counting down 30 days from now. Should I say maybe 88 days from now, we'll have come to the end of the year 2026. Thank you for choosing us. Thank you for making us your number one. Side by side, like I said earlier on, satisfaction without a doubt is guaranteed. Stay with us. This is Afro Republic live and switched on. Look forward to the music of Selema, music from Omarion, music that comes through from Sophia and Zao, and a whole lot of other African greats.
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0: Let's talk about how best you can connect with us. You can find us via social media at Channel Africa One, at Maurice Touch Afro, hashtag Afro Republic. We love the idea of bringing out the very best to you. Thank you for choosing us, and thank you for making us your ideal sense of radio. You could have been elsewhere, but you saw it fit that you hang out with us, and we don't take that for granted. We value every minute that you do invest in what we get to do. Maurice Touch is my name. This is Afro Republic till the hour of 3 o'clock.

0: The fantastic sounds of Mori Kante, may his soul continue to rest in peace, coming through with Ambalia, which we played right on the heels of the phenomenal African Beauty. That's a big record coming through from Diamond Platinums featuring Omarion. Thank you very much for choosing us and making us your ideal sense of radio. It's 23 minutes after the hour of 1 o'clock. We've got our mix coming through in exactly 7 minutes' time. And we just thought we should just let you know that there's so much to look forward to as far as that mix is concerned. Thank you. This is Afro Republic. My name is Maurice Taj, alive, large, and switched on. Top of the morning to you. Let the good times roll. It's a Friday after all.
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0: taking African music to the world via the show Channel Africa, via show Afro Republic on Channel Africa, The African Perspective. Jogodo, that's Soko. Soke coming through from Burna Boy, and we had Jogodo coming through from Wizkid alongside Asake. This is the story of African music. Welcome to that time of the morning where we take you on an unforgettable musical ride, bringing out the very best, the courtesy of a guest DJ. Our mix master this lovely morning is none other than, the phenomenal one. He's one of those DJs that have given us so much. He's from Bulawa, Zimbabwe, and his name is Bryce DJ Classic. And around about this time, after appreciating the amazing work exhibited by my technical operator, Tumza Tumelo Mkwena, who would like to press play
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2: 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We're 3 minutes away from the first signal. We're 3 minutes away.
3: It's time for the Afro Republic Mad Match Hijack. Ladies and gentlemen, please welcome our guest DJ.

The very best of African music is what you're experiencing right now. Classic Bryce, DJ Classic. He's our guest DJ. That makes it something else, man. It is everything to write home about. You gotta love what comes through out of it. It's a fantastic mix. Another one will drop at exactly 2:30. Thank you very much for choosing us. And that mix will lead us to the hour of 3 o'clock Central African time. Side by side, back to back, non-stop, continuous jamming of the very finest. Maurice Touch is my name with me. Or now, as our technical operator is none other than Tumelo Mkwena. He's at our Auckland Park Studios in Johannesburg at the SABC Broadcasting Center. And I'm coming to you live from the city of Kings and Queens, Bulawayo, Zimbabwe. Top of the morning. Thank you for staying where you're at and allowing us to be who we are. So much to experience. 3 o'clock is when we dock our ship. I can tell you that nobody does it like we do.

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1: The very best of African music, side to side, back to back. Satisfaction, without a doubt, is guaranteed in this place. Maurice Touch is my name, and this is Afro Republic. 2 o'clock is our time. I did say that we've got another mix coming through at exactly 2:30. But in the meantime, let the goodness of our story be told from a point of dedication, passion, and a whole lot of excellence.
0: Tune in and turn up the volume. 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